0: said many times, you're my radio family. I feel we have a very special bond. I really do. And you're the most important to me, not any politician, elected or appointed. I want to be true to you. So I want to tell you a little story. One of my best friends, his name is Eric Christensen. Maybe you've heard me talk about Eric before. When my family and I moved from one area outside of Philly to another, from a place called Erdenheim to a place called Cheltenham, and there I was, my first day of elementary school, actually, fifth grade. So what was I, about 11, I guess? And Eric and I hit it off immediately. He was very welcoming, was a good guy. He had these corny, sarcastic jokes. And we became like brothers. Eric's father and mother had divorced. I'm not going to get into all the particulars, nothing untoward. His mother was a wonderful lady. They didn't earn a lot of money. She worked at the Philadelphia Naval Yard as a secretary or an administrator, so she didn't earn that much, but they earned enough. And he lived in a two-bedroom apartment, his mother's bedroom and his, on top of a number of stores in an older apartment building near the pharmacy. And catty corner from his apartment was the train station for the Reading Railroad, where it would stop and go in and out of Philadelphia. Now, we were really close. He would stay over my house. I would stay over his apartment during Christmas. I would help him take out the fake Christmas tree and set it up. His mother used to drive with one of those little Volkswagen Bugs because they were inexpensive. But I used to get nauseous because it was manual, you know. But she'd take us to the 76ers games in Philadelphia. And Eric would spend time with me in our home, not too far away. My parents really took to him and he to them. Part of the family. As we got older, of course, we were still together. We went to what was called junior high then. Today they call it middle school. The elementary school was called Shoemaker. The middle school, the junior high, was called Ogontis. And we were as close as can be all throughout. And we began to take the train down to Philadelphia. And we campaigned for Frank Rizzo, who ran for mayor on several occasions and won, 13, 14 years old. Then we started to go to Independence Hall. We take the Reading Railroad down to the Market Street station, and we take the walk, maybe a mile or so, to Independence Hall. He loved history. I loved history. We must have done that 25 times. We loved to walk where the founders and the framers walked. The Declaration and the Constitution, both were done right there. We listened to the park rangers. It got to a point where we knew more than them. We would look at what was in the room, the desks, the chairs, the spittoons. We had a blast. We had a blast. As we got older and we got our driver's licenses, we'd drive around Pennsylvania, not too far from home. But we go to places like Pottstown and Norristown and places further. We enjoyed going to different events, Republican events. My older brother Doug would often join us. We went to college, Temple University, Ambler campus. Then at some point I went my way and he went his. I wound up in the Reagan administration by way of Dallas, Texas. He wound up working for, I guess, a professional organization. He was very good at what he did. He was a writer, a journalist previously. He consumed books like I do, just voraciously. When I became president of Landmark Legal Foundation, I asked him if he would join us, and I hired him as a vice president. I decided to leave. He decided to leave as well. He stayed in Virginia. I stayed in Virginia. We also spent a lot of time, my wife and I, in Florida. Now that's our residence. We kept in touch. At one point, Eric was extremely heavy. So he had one of those operations where a band was put around his stomach. It didn't go very well. For the rest of his life, he had to take these gluten tablets, or he would faint, even while driving. And he had multiple operations since then, multiple, involving virtually every organ in his body. He's a dog lover, too. Loved his dogs. We had a lot in common. And we still do. He wrote a couple books, fictions. He loved fiction. One in particular he spent years on, and he kept refining it, even as he got sick. He was in the hospital in Florida. They moved to Florida about 6-8 months ago, he and his wife of 48 years. Eric just turned 69. And their son, Matt. He's at a hospital in Tampa for about 2.5 months. And I called him on Sunday. Spoke to him for about a minute because he wanted to go. He said, let's talk later. I said, okay. And I got a call this morning that he died. He was actually getting better. His illness was not predicted to kill him. He went into PT for the purpose of getting better, to walk and so forth, so he could leave. And I was told he died last night. That's a real kick in the gut. One of the good guys. Since 11 years old. He was like a brother. He was like a stepson or a son to my parents. Because his mother died when she was 54 and he was without parents when he was about 20. I just thought you'd want to know. In your mind, radio family, you will be missed immensely. And he was a hell of a guy. Just absolutely fantastic. We'll be right back. 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
2: I love you all. Please don't call about what I was just talking. Please don't. I appreciate all the thoughts and so forth, but

0: popularity, I understand, is waning. I feel like the only way that people don't want to pay $4 a gallon for gas, but they also don't want to have them and the wife and the kids burning alive from a nuclear weapon.
1: You're right.
0: And I think the only way to get it through the minds of the people are 15- and 30-second spots.
1: TikTok, run ads, Facebook, you're saying.
0: Instagram, airways, you know, on a loop, on a loop. And all these Republican senators and congressmen that want to be reelected to supposedly support Trump, they need to chip in as well. But they need to hear short. Don't run a 60-second spot. They won't listen. 15 to 30 seconds. Blast them. Use their own video and their own audio from the people themselves chanting "Death to America" and the whole shooting match. Maybe they'll get it drilled in their head, so come November, they'll think straight.
1: No, I like what you say. I like what you say. All right, man. Thanks for your call. Appreciate you. Let's keep going. Let's go to Michael, Pittsburgh, Pennsylvania, on the Mark Levin app. How are you, sir?
2: Very well, sir. Thank you. I appreciate you taking my call.
1: You got it.
2: I just don't understand, you know, when you're playing cards or when you're making a deal, when you're staring it across the table from somebody and you're looking in their eyes, you know what to expect. We have 7 different levels of people that are intermediaries between who and Donald Trump. He may be a great deal maker, but we don't even know who we're dealing with. And in the background, we've had people lobbing grenades left and right, and these people are known to be liars. This is a fool's errand. And I love Trump, and I never want to say anything negative about him. I go to bat for him for everybody. But I don't see how you can negotiate with someone you can't even look in the eye. You know, it's a strange thing. You know, it's not lost on me that civilization started in the Garden of Eden. And it's one of these things, we constantly have to weed it out. And it's not, people keep saying one day we're going to have this battle won. No, it never ends. It has to always go on. In a garden, you have to pull out the weeds. You have to fight it. And if you don't, it just creeps back in again and again. And this idea of negotiating a good deal with these people, it's breaking my heart because we're losing ground. And I think the reason he has people backing off, Israel, he gives them this word, is because Israel doesn't sell oil and it doesn't set the markets into a tizzy when Israel gets hit. You know?
1: That's a great point.
2: If Iran gets hit, they sell the oil. Everything goes up.
1: I think the Gulf oil countries have had a lot to say to the administration, a lot. I think Turkey has. I think Pakistan has. I think little Israel stands by itself, and these guys gang up on them diplomatically. They really do. We have a couple of envoys. There's a guy, Thomas Barak, who I think is a disgrace, who's basically a lapdog for Erdogan in Turkey. I've made that public and clear as I can. And others going on there. But so you got Netanyahu kind of versus all these other heads of state, none of whom are elected, not one. You've got Netanyahu up against all this enormous wealth that these fiefdoms have and so forth. And And, you know, they pick up the phone and they all kind of take the same position except the UAE, because the UAE has figured out when President Trump leaves office, it's going to be, who's going to defend them? Well, Israel will help defend them. But because they've now built their own kind of informal alliance, and they're a member of the Abraham Accords. But you'll notice none of those countries have bitten the Abraham Accords. They have no intention of changing, none. They're trying to look out for their own interests, which is fine. But the regime needs to go. And if the regime doesn't go, our children and grandchildren are going to have to deal with this. They're going to have to deal with tens of thousands of ballistic missiles that will be able to reach far beyond Europe. They'll be able to reach our shores. And they will have a nuclear weapon. The Chinese will make sure of it. The North Koreans will make sure of it. This is our generation's responsibility. This is our generation's time to do what past generations have done, to defeat totalitarianism and tyranny. And I want to thank you for your call, my friend. We're getting great calls tonight. And I've made clear that almost to a man and woman who call this program, people want this regime eliminated. They want it eliminated. The sooner the better. And when you have you're into 9 weeks of a 2-week ceasefire, I think this could have been ended by now, don't you, Rich? I really do. Or at least let the Israelis do it. They'll take care of it. But those other countries don't want it. You hear about the Holy Land in the news. It's easy to think of headlines and politics or another conflict far away. But for families in Israel and Jews around the world, this is personal. Relentless violent attacks in the Holy Land and across the globe. Elderly Holocaust survivors who endured so much, again fearing for their lives. Jewish families praying for the freedom to worship and safety. Even here in the United States, quite frankly. And in moments like these, your voice matters. Your voice matters because your voice can remind them they're not alone. The International Fellowship of Christians and Jews, where Christians stand shoulder to shoulder with Jews, is inviting you to leave a personal prayer or message of encouragement that will be delivered directly to someone in the Holy Land, in Israel, who needs hope right now. That would be a wonderful thing. Not filtered through the media, not lost online, personally delivered by IFCJ. A simple prayer, few heartfelt words. 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Just a little message or a prayer. That will be a very beautiful thing. We'll be right back.
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0: South Carolina, when the polls closed at 8 p.m., see the difference between most states and California? California builds in the fraud. It legalizes it, so it becomes impossible. Steve Hilton muscled through, man. That guy's really remarkable. But they took Pratt out, of course. With almost 50% of the voting in the Republican primary in South Carolina, and you got to get over 50% to not have a runoff, Lindsey Graham has 58.5%. That's very significant. Now, I don't know South Carolina's voting patterns well enough, which is coming in and which isn't. But with about 50% of the vote in, that's fairly significant. The number two is 27.5%. This is the guy, Mark Lynch, that all the woke right neo-fascists were supporting, like Messi and Marjorie Trotsky, gangrene, and all the rest of them. When it comes to a vote, their people get slaughtered. Have you noticed that? Have you noticed that, America? Their people get slaughtered in every one of these primaries because they're not popular. They're on the internet. They got Pakistanis following them. They're not popular. And but with almost 50% of the vote in the Republican primary in South Carolina, Graham has 58.5%. If he gets over 50%, when it's all said and done, he will not have a runoff, and he runs against the Democrat. He'll be in pretty good shape then, winning risk producer. It's no secret that the checkout line feels a little heavier. Now, why is that? It's because your credit card debt is very high in many cases. The interest on it is very high, so you get caught in this. You're on the hamster wheel of debt. You can't get off between the balance, between the interest. And you probably have other loans that are too high, too. 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
0: Oi. Let's go to Jim in Hartfield, Missouri, Sirius XM Satellite. Jim, go right ahead, please.
2: I think this Iranian problem could be taken care of if Trump just maybe bombed one of the energy places and maybe a couple bridges, and then the next day maybe say, I'm going to bomb two, and then several bridges until they finally give in. If it keeps increasing it each time, they have to give in.
0: That's not a bad idea. But whatever the tactics are, you got to be willing to use your military, right? And you got to use your military and stop announcing it's proportional or it's pinpointed. No, no, no. You make them scare the hell out, you scare the hell out of them. You make them fear you. We're not doing pinpricks. We're not doing that sort of thing. Now, we were on our way, I felt, to victory in the first 2-3 weeks of this campaign, but we suddenly hit the brakes. A ceasefire that's gone on over 2 months. I think that was the big mistake, in my humble opinion. So let's pick it up and take them out. We salute our armed forces, police officers, firefighters, emergency personnel, ICE, the men and women in Ukraine, the men and women in Israel, the men and women in Persia, and you, the American people. Thank God for you. My dear Eric, good night and God bless.
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9: This is a Fox News alert. Sentencing in the Texas track meet stabbing. I'm Lee Silicera. The teenager convicted of stabbing a fellow teen to death last year learns his fate.
10: The jury has sentenced Carmelo Anthony to 35 years behind bars after finding him guilty of murder. I'm told that he is eligible for parole after he serves half his time.
9: Fox's Brooke Taylor in McKinney, Texas. Anthony could have been sentenced to as much as 99 years in the stabbing death of Austin Metcalf. Primaries in four states. In Maine, voters are deciding whether progressive Graham Plattner will face incumbent Republican Senator Susan Collins in November. In South Carolina, Pamela Yvette and Alan Wilson advanced to Republican gubernatorial runoff. While in California, which held its primary last week, Republican Steve Hilton is now advanced to the general election.
11: Hilton, a conservative commentator who is backed by President Trump, advancing over Democrat billionaire Tom Steyer. Hilton will face Democrat Javier Becerra in the general election. Becerra, who advanced last week, has previously served as California Attorney General and as the former Health and Human Services Secretary under President Biden. Newsom, who did not back any candidate in the race to replace him, is seen as a likely 2028 Democratic presidential contender.
9: Fox's Christian Goodwin. The U.S. has launched a round of strikes against Iran after Tehran shot down an Apache helicopter off the coast of Oman. The service members were not injured.
12: The two U.S. airmen were rescued by a Corsair, a 24-foot autonomous surface vessel with a 1,000 nautical mile range and a 1,000-pound payload capacity built by Saronic and commissioned by Biden Defense Secretary Lloyd Austin.
9: Fox's Jennifer Griffin in Washington. A federal judge has permanently blocked Alabama from executing an inmate with nitrogen gas after declaring the method violates the constitutional ban on cruel and unusual punishment. 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
13: WML News Time is 9:02. I'm Jason Nathanson. Nearly 6 months after the Potomac Interceptor sewage spill, leaders are looking for backup water sources for the entire region.
14: Potomac Riverkeeper Network President Betsy Nicholas noting more than 5 million people across the D.C. metro area rely on the Potomac River.
15: We have been in a pretty vulnerable situation for a long time with the region's water supply, all coming from the Potomac River.
14: WSSC, Fairfax Water, and the Army Corps of Engineers are launching a $25 million study on potential backup water sources, including the Travilla Quarry in Maryland, Luckstone Quarries in Virginia, and advanced reuse of wastewater from D.C.'s Blue Plains. 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
13: Could a gas tax holiday bring relief for those in the crab business?
16: In one day, about $800.
17: Waterman Adam Lott says about $300 of that daily cost has been the increased fuel prices. A bushel of number one male crabs is now $450. Last year, that cost was roughly $300. A prior request for a gas tax holiday by state Republicans was nixed by the governor's office. His office tells Spotlight on Maryland he's aware of the situation, but would prefer costs aren't passed along to taxpayers. Adds Waterman C.J. Canby.
18: I'd be happy to save any money anytime. I also understand the politics behind why the gas tax failed and things like that.
17: For now, the tax on Maryland fuel will increase on July 1st. Scotland on WMA. And WMAL.com.
13: It seems congratulations are in order for D.C. philanthropist David Rubenstein.
19: The owner of the Baltimore Orioles and longtime former Kennedy Center chairman had a secret wedding at the U.S. Supreme Court last week, officiated by Chief Justice John Roberts. Rubenstein, a founder of the investment firm Carlyle Group, wed Karen Zucker after a four-year courtship. It was the second marriage for both. Zucker, who worked at Saturday Night Live early in her career, now sits on the boards of several New York City cultural institutions. She was once married to Jeff Zucker, the former president of CNN. John Matthews on WMAL and WMAL.com.
13: That's the latest news. I'm Jason Nathanson for WMAL.
20: On the Beltway, Virginia side, no issues on the in-loop or on the out-loop. On the Maryland side, in Prince George's County and in Montgomery County, you're not hitting the brakes on the in-loop or on the out-loop. Staying in Montgomery County on 270 between the Beltway and Frederick, clear on the northbound side and on the southbound side. Into Prince George's County, between the two beltways, no delays on the BW Parkway or 95 between Washington and Baltimore. And on Route 50 in Prince George's County, between the Beltway and the Bay Bridge, you're good to go on the eastbound side and on the westbound side. And now from GarageDoorRepair.com, the WMAL Weather Channel forecast.
21: Tonight, mostly cloudy with a slight chance for an overnight shower. Lows around 68. Tomorrow, partly sunny with scattered showers and thunderstorms. Highs near 80.
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23: All right, we have a special show for you. Former Vice President Mike Pence is in the green room. We're going to bring him out here in mere moments. And then coming up in hour number two, we're celebrating our 250th anniversary, but we're going to do a deep dive into America's 100th anniversary in 1876. Philadelphia hosted what is considered the first World's Fair. It was some 200 buildings and 20 days of rough and tumble. Matter of fact, 20% of the nation visited the World's Fair in Philadelphia in 1876. We're going to do a deep dive and take a look at that. But before we do any of that, and of course, phone calls in hour number three, it's Vice President Mike Pence, former governor of Indiana. Former vice president is out with a brand new book. And he's going to join us here next. America at Night. We're just getting started. Stick around. Back in a moment.

0: 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Aviation professionals always answer the call, but they can't do it alone. We must invest in modern equipment, facilities, and controller staffing. NACA, we guide you home.
1: Around.
2: Yeah, no, but I mean that I think goes to the point. Why are we allowing this Trojan horse or this Tokyo Rose to summon, you know, infect our thoughts and our brains while we're trying to fight them on the front lines?
1: Well, I think a great example of that I write about in the book as well, and it's been a disappointment in the new Trump administration, is TikTok. And I know as I say that, I'm sure there are, you know, hundreds of thousands of your listeners around the country that have TikTok on their phones. The last Congress actually voted in overwhelming and bipartisan way to require that TikTok, which is owned and operated by the Chinese Communist Party, be either sold or banned in the United States. The Trump administration now for a year and a half, they were able to delay it under the law for a short term, but for a year and a half has continued to allow TikTok to operate. And I have to tell you, I call it digital fentanyl. Your listeners might be shocked to learn that the TikTok algorithm that the Chinese use in the United States is not allowed to be used in China because it's too addictive. And TikTok demonstrably has been filled with anti-American propaganda, anti-Israel propaganda, and an apologist for China. It's subtle, but it's digital fentanyl, and they're also collecting information on 140, 150 million Americans every day as users. So all of these are the issues that in a free society we have to wrestle with, but an important step forward would be for the new Trump administration to faithfully execute the law, require the TikTok be sold by the Chinese communists to an American interest, or literally banned outright.
2: Vice President Mike Pence, I have two more questions. Do you have time for two more questions?
1: Of course, McGraw.
2: Data centers, big controversy. What's the conservative argument for or against when it comes to data centers?
1: Well, I talk about economic freedom in my book, What Conservatives Believe, and I think allowing the marketplace to breathe, allowing it to grow. But also that involves public participation and people being able to express themselves if they have concerns about data centers. What I wouldn't want is for the federal government to take a position, as was floated just in the last couple of weeks, to take a position in these giant AI companies and then begin to impose those on the government. I think we ought to have more choices when it comes to this new technology. And with regard to energy broadly, I truly do believe that as our economy continues to grow, we've got to meet the needs, keep the electricity flowing, keep you on the air, keep our factories rolling. And the time has come to really revive and renew our commitment to nuclear, safe nuclear energy in this country. But allow the marketplace to breathe, allow the American people to be heard. We'll sort it out. But I am aware of the fact, talking about foreign influence, I'm aware of the fact that I read the other day that a lot of the advertising against data centers around the country can be traced to Chinese sources. And I understand why China doesn't want us to grow in our capacity and technology and AI, but as Americans, it's a part of our future. We have to make sure that AI works for us, not us working for AI. It respects our values, and I know we'll sort it out if we allow us to do so in freedom.
2: How worried are you that AI is going to take everyone's job, or the moral decay of society, no longer having girlfriends and wives and husbands and relationships and friends and just having that on your phone? How worried are you about that?
1: I write about it in the book I think we have to commit ourselves, as the former chairman of Intel wrote compellingly in his book. We have to commit ourselves to AI for good, which means we, as we go into this new technology, we have to, in my judgment, create the kind of guardrails in our economy that ensure that AI

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13: I'm John Batchelor. Joseph Sternberg, member of the editorial board of the Wall Street Journal, writes political economics. Now he comes to this side of the Atlantic, and it's a pleasure to welcome him to the show again after several weeks of Joe writing about China, about London. And now we get to write about China and London from the distance of the continent of the United States. However, they look just as confounding to me. So I follow Joe's reporting. I begin with China. It is notable that there's a new reform that's profound for hundreds of millions of people, maybe 200, 300, 400. They're called internal migrants. And my understanding over these years of the Chinese miracle is that they work in the factories. They are the factory driving force for manufacturing and export. But then at a certain time of year, they must go to their home village and leave the big cities. However, Joe, a very good evening to you. There's a reform afoot, and I need to understand it. It's for the working class, the migrant, the internal migrant working class of China. Their obligation to go home at a certain time of year and then return, that is no longer in place or is about to be replaced by an internal passport. What does it look like? What does it mean for that young person who had to go home to mom between September and March or whatever the calendar said? What is new for them?
15: Hey, John. Well, what we're talking about here is something called the Hukou system, H-U-K-O-U, and it's a form of residency registration that China has enforced since the 1950s. And the whole point of it when it was introduced and ever since then was to limit internal migration within the country because they wanted to try to stem the flow of people out of rural areas and into cities, because I think that there was this perception that that kind of urbanization phenomenon had always caused slums everywhere else and created a lot of economic and social problems that the Communist Party didn't want to deal with. And this over the decades has become a major challenge for China for a couple reasons. First off, people want to move to the cities. I mean, this force of urbanization as your economy develops is millennia old, quite literally, and it's might as well be a force of nature because people want to move to urban areas to pursue more economic opportunities as those become available. But this registration system was making it difficult for poor rural Chinese to access the benefits of economic growth by making it harder for them to move to or live in cities. I mean, the practical effect of this is that if you have the wrong kind of residency permit, technically you can hop on a train or a bus to the nearest big city. You can live there, but you might face various barriers to buying property. You might not be able to access social services like healthcare or education for your children. So you end up having to be split between two places, the city where you want to be and the rural area where you have your registration. I think over the years, the party has tried to liberalize the system a bit by making it somewhat easier for people to move around. The latest reform they announced in May is potentially the biggest, because that is going to make it easier for a lot of these migrants, sort of the second, third, fourth tier cities and below, are now going to be able to access healthcare in the cities where they live and potentially send their children to school in those places. And so this would mark a major opening up for China's vast army of internal migrants who have really been fueling this economic growth story for decades, but

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10: And he is Eric Hurley, and I'm Gary McNamara. Welcome and good morning. All right, my favorite audio cut from yesterday.
11: Yeah?
10: Because it actually goes nowhere. It's just, as you would say, it's 1,000 kids in the gymnasium all screaming.
11: Blah, blah, blah, blah, blah.
10: What happens, again, this is on CNN.
11: Yeah.
10: And I'm sure Barry Weiss will probably say, you know, we got to do something when somebody makes a point and then 10 people are talking all at the same time for an extended period of time. It doesn't go anywhere. Now, I find it entertaining in small doses. And I found this entertaining yesterday. This is, I don't even know. You know, they got, you sit there, you look at these people like, who are these people?
11: Yeah.
10: You know, like, where do these people come from? You know, whatever, where I'm a Republican consultant or a Democrat consultant, but it's a Democrat trying to make a point about Tallarico and others. And you have Caroline Sunshine, who's a Republican strategist, who comes back at her, and then it all goes to heck. All right?
11: Yeah.
10: Here we go. All right.
12: I think Tallarico and someone like Gina Hinojosa have a real path to victory, not just in Texas, but other candidates in Iowa or Ohio or wherever in this country, because we're actually talking about the issues that matter, and people want someone to deliver for them. And
13: Democrats got it so wrong in Texas. You guys had a hilarious black woman, and for the party that lectures everybody about racism, you guys pushed her aside so you could have a soy boy white guy who was created in a lab and looks like what political consultants think a regular white guy looks like.
12: No one pushed her aside.
14: How many genders do you think there are? I would like to say Representative Crockett is more than just a funny person.
13: Oh, she should have been your pick.
14: And Tallarico is.
15: It's like walking into the microphone room there at Guitar Center on Saturday morning. And then you walk back over to the guitar side, and there's five different guys playing Stairway to Heaven. All at different parts of the song.
10: Oh, my gosh.
15: I'm going to go over to the drum section where it's quiet. No, it's this is exactly it. I've always compared it to walking in, like at Petco, and I love Petco. Walk in, and they have the adoption centers, you know, within, and so they have these cute little pets in there. The cats are always quiet. I'm suspicious. But the dogs are always yapping, you know, I mean, you go in there, not always, but quite often, you know, when there's stuff going on, especially when you've got a bunch of people on a busy day with their pets there, and then the young puppies see those other pets across the glass, and it basically becomes a moment on CNN.
10: Don't remind me. I gotta bring the cat in on Friday.
15: All right.
10: I hate the twice a year I've got to do it. It's pure hell.
15: You know, we lost Bella last year, and it takes a while before you decide whether or not you are going to get a dog. My wife and I would like to have a dog that can travel, but it just varies from dog to dog. And we talked about it. We'd love to have a smaller dog. She was a Belgian Shepherd lab mix. And so she was 65 pounds. Just a beautiful and sweet dog. Great, great, great, great friend and pet.

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9: And we are Red Eye Radio. He is Eric Carly, and I'm Gary McNamara. You know, we talked about this yesterday, and it was basically based on the president over the last couple of days trying to make the separation between the United States and Israel, actually saying in one of his True Social posts, Israel and Iran need to stop fighting. And we're just like, Israel is us in this war. There is no difference.
10: Yeah, I mean, there's, you know, it's like as if we weren't a part of it right. At all, ever.
9: But yesterday was, I think, the turning point for a lot of conservatives. And we had said it even yesterday. I said, you don't see anyone, none of the influencers, nobody on the right is defending where the president is going, unless you're a Tucker Carlson.
6: Yeah, yeah.
9: But none of his conservative base is. You didn't see it at all. And after yesterday, after the Iran attacked the helicopter, now, what I really want to know is, what is this autonomous rescue craft?
10: No, I looked at it. As far as is known, it's the first time that this type of watercraft actually has been used in a rescue situation. And so these are called sea drones. They're 24-foot Saronic Corsairs. And there was one that was used in this rescue mission. These are autonomous surface vessels, water surface. The drone is part of the Pentagon's push to expand unmanned vehicles alongside traditional assets, this according to Reuters. And I'm intrigued all day long, and it makes a lot of sense, especially if you're talking about rescue missions, depending on the nature of those being rescued. In this case, they believe that the crew members could manage getting on those drones, these water drones themselves. This would be the two Army helicopter crew members after their helicopter was shot down there in the Middle East. And I love this idea of not putting other service members in harm's way, but also being able to dispatch very quickly a rescue mission with equipment that is, well, it worked this time.
9: Yeah, that was pretty awesome.
10: Yeah, it was very intriguing.
9: But the fact is, I think he's almost lost complete conservative support, the president has.
10: Yeah, right.
9: Example, New York Post, mm-hmm. one of the biggest supporters of the president
10: mm-hmm.
9: and the president going to war with Iran.
10: Yep.
9: Their lead editorial yesterday, Trump's advisors are letting Tehran play him for a sucker. That's the headline.
10: Yeah.
9: The United States must of necessity respond to this attack, President Donald Trump announced Tuesday, of Iran's shoot down of a U.S. Apache attack chopper over the Strait of Hormuz. Central Command soon launched, quote, proportional strikes, which don't sound like enough. The president needs to show he's serious, or Iran will keep trying to play him for a sucker. It has every president going back to Jimmy Carter.
10: Mm.
9: Consider Trump told the press just hours before the attack, we're very close to having a very, very, very good, strong, powerful deal. Well, a country that's very close to sealing a deal in good faith doesn't escalate against its negotiating partner. This leaves us wondering which presidential advisors are leading him down this garden.

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7: Hilton moves on. I'm Ted Lindner, Fox News. Democrat Javier Becerra and Republican Steve Hilton will face off in California governor's race in November. This after a week of voting. They are the top two vote getters.
8: The good news is that we're going to have a chance for change in November, a new direction instead of another 4 years of the insanity. So very happy, but we've got, you know, work to do to turn this state around. But I'm excited. It's a great night.
7: In South Carolina, Lieutenant Governor Pamela Ebbett and State Attorney General Alan Wilson advanced to a runoff for the Republican nomination. And Senator Lindsey Graham won his own primary outright in his pursuit of a fifth term. 85-year-old Jim Clyburn, the state's only Democrat in Congress, easily defeated challenger Frederick Goodwin in his bid for an 18th term. Nevada Governor Joe Lombardo easily won the Republican nomination as well. State Attorney General Aaron Ford won the Democratic primary for governor in Nevada as well. Graham Plattner, a Marine veteran and progressive activist, has won the Democrat nomination for the U.S. Senate in Maine.
9: I love every single one of you, everyone who has shown up at a town hall, who has knocked on a door, who cast their vote, not for me, but for a vision of a life in Maine that you can afford.
7: Plattner will face the Republican Senator Susan Collins. U.S. Central Command says they're responding to reports of Iran shooting down a U.S. military attack helicopter near the Strait of Hormuz.
10: U.S. Central Command says that these strikes are, quote, a proportional response. Now, the U.S. Apache helicopter was patrolling regional waters at the time it was attacked. President Trump earlier said that the killing of any U.S. service members would be a red line that would restart the war with Iran. In this case, though, the two crew members of the helicopter survived, picked up by a Navy Sea drone about 2 hours after the crash.
7: Fox's Max Gordon. 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
11: WMAL News at 5:02. Good morning, everyone. I'm John Matthews. Breaking overnight, a toddler was taken to the hospital after being grazed by a bullet in Northeast D.C. late Tuesday. This happened on Benning Road Northeast at around 10 o'clock. The 3-year-old boy was found injured in the ear after police responded to a shooting there. Officials say the boy was conscious and breathing when he was taken to the hospital for treatment. They have not released details on a potential suspect. A grand jury in Loudoun County has indicted a substitute teacher for making a threat against a county high school.
12: Back in April, Loudoun County deputies arrested 19-year-old Hayden Dollery. Authorities received a tip on the county's Safe to Talk app accusing Dollery of making online threats targeting John Champ High School. Authorities arrested them off school grounds. They are now charged with 3 counts of making a threat in writing, 1 count of making a threat on school property, and 1 count of threatening to bomb a building.
11: 7 News, Jasmine Stiles. The bus driver who caused a deadly chain reaction crash on 95 in Stafford County last month is in court this morning.
13: Jing Shandong will be answering to a slew of charges, including 5 counts of involuntary manslaughter, 1 for each person killed in the crash, and 1 misdemeanor count of reckless driving. Yesterday, he was released from the hospital where he'd been recovering from injuries sustained when he slammed the charter bus into a Chevy Suburban that had slowed down in a work zone. Virginia State Police say the Suburban hit another SUV, which slammed into other vehicles. The bus was en route from New York City to Charlotte, North Carolina, when it crashed. Heather Curtis on WMAL and WMAL.com.
11: Checking your money. The Dow futures are down 285 points at this hour. NASDAQ futures down 321. Sports. The Nats win another road series. They beat the Giants 6-3. They'll go for the sweep this afternoon. The Orioles, though, have lost 4 straight. They fall to the Mariners 6-5 in 10 innings. Stanley Cup Finals. Carolina ties it up at 2 games apiece. They beat Vegas 5-3. 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
11: 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Here is Jamie Witten in the Hadid Carpet Cleaning Traffic Center.
15: Virginia Beltway, nice and quiet. A couple of delays to watch for on the Maryland Beltway. Let's start first through the work zone. Outer loop, cruisers still set up on the American Legion Bridge, blocking the left lane. Those of you coming off of the 270 spur, watch for that stop and go up ahead. And a single car crash reported on the Beltway Silver Spring on the outer loop at University Boulevard. That is quickly stacked up near New Hampshire Avenue. Virginia, 95 South, no road work. I'm not seeing any delays pushing out of Triangle and towards Stafford. Now from GarageDoorRepair.com, the WMAL Weather Channel forecast.
19: Temperatures will heat up into Thursday. Today near 87 for the eventual high with periods of showers and thunderstorms. More rain tonight with a low of 72. And there still may be an occasional thunderstorm tomorrow. Otherwise, a mix of clouds and sun with a high near 96. I'm meteorologist Jeff Maher from the Weather Channel on WMAL.
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0: Capital at our flagship station, WMAL. This is O'Connor and Company. Good morning, Larry O'Connor here. And, you know, every couple of weeks, we like to check in with our friends at Hillsdale College's Washington, D.C. campus, most specifically, the mighty Van Andel Graduate School of Government. Joining us for this conversation, celebrating America's 250, is Associate Professor of Government, Dr. Brad Watson. Dr. Watson, thank you for joining us this morning.
1: Thank you for having me, Larry. It's great to be here.
0: Well, thank you. We've had these ongoing conversations about what was going on back at this time 250 years ago when we're ramping up toward the 4th of July. Here it is, the 9th day of June. So it's sort of, you know, crunch time now. But one thing we haven't really discussed much is the founding principles and values that sort of undergird and inform what our founders are going through right now. These principles that they've been reading about and studying and have sort of inspired them to get to this point. Can you sort of summarize that for us or sort of dive into the principle aspect of this discussion?
1: Yeah, as you know, our Declaration of Independence asserts that we hold these truths to be self-evident, that all men are created equal, and that they are endowed by their creator with certain unalienable rights. I think it's always important to remind ourselves of the precise meaning of those words. And in this anniversary year, it's particularly appropriate and necessary, I think. A case in point, you might recall recently that Senator Tim Kaine, ironically and embarrassingly the senator from Thomas Jefferson's beloved Commonwealth of Virginia, said in a Senate hearing that it's extremely troubling, those were the senator's words, to think that our rights come from the Creator rather than from government. This is extraordinary and breathtaking. The senator either outright rejects or, more charitably, is simply shockingly ignorant of American principles. The Declaration's renowned second paragraph captured the mind of the founding generation, including their widely shared understanding that we are endowed as human beings with certain natural rights in virtue of being human. They're natural in the sense they stem from an observable fact of nature, a fact established by our Creator. God created us as equal beings. And by equal, I mean, of course, politically equal, not the self-evident falsehood that men are equal in all respects or right. are entitled to equitable outcomes, which is very fashionable on the left nowadays. How do we know we are politically equal according to the founder's philosophical understanding? Well, we use our reason to observe ourselves and others and immediately come to the rational conclusion that no man is so superior to another or specifically marked out by God as to be entitled to rule the other without that person's consent. So the foundation of legitimate government is in consent, and this is an inexorable conclusion from this fact of nature. This is the founder's, I think, deeply Christian view. We are the in-between beings between God and mere beasts. We don't have to, you know, get the consent of our dog when we want it off the couch. We simply order it off the couch, but we can't legitimately do that with beings like ourselves, other rational beings. So, to quote the English philosopher John Locke, who influenced the founder's thinking, God created us one amongst another without subordination or subjection. So those few poetic words of the Declaration, our founding document, expresses, I think, an entire moral political philosophy. And this principle of human equality and the right to consent that follows from it doesn't change, come what may. It simply is according to the laws of nature and nature's God. And
0: First of all, I'm smarter already just for the 3 minutes you've been talking, Dr. Watson. But if I could just dive into that a little bit, because you hear about natural rights and the rights of nature and everything. These educated men who were influenced by Locke and other great minds throughout Christianity, really, because I think that's where the natural rights idea first originated. Correct me, please, if I'm wrong on that. Why did they have a different understanding than their brothers and sisters across the ocean there with the king and the parliament and everything? They all have the same education. Why did it take the American perspective to sort of incorporate the idea of natural rights into what ended up becoming our Declaration?
1: Yeah, that's a very interesting question. I think the American founding can be considered a kind of political high watermark of Enlightenment thinking along these lines. And the way the American founders read English constitutional history, I think, is that the idea of consent to government and the idea of protection of rights is in the development of American, English constitutional history from Magna Carta forward, and they incorporate these notions and other, particular events in English constitutional history from the glorious revolution onward. They incorporate these notions of consensual government into their own early charters, their early, colonial governing documents, and eventually, as I say, in 1776, we get this beautiful poetic expression of all of these notions concisely in Jefferson's formulation. And of course, we're obviously marking the 250th anniversary of this remarkable declaration and its remarkable moral claim. And it's very instructive to reflect on the president who marked the 150th anniversary of the declaration. He was also the only president born on the 4th of July. That is Calvin Coolidge. Yeah, Coolidge quite rightly and beautifully in 1926 said the following words, and I'll just take a few seconds to quote them if I could, because I think they repay careful reflection. He said this in 1926, about the Declaration, there is a finality that is exceedingly restful. It's often asserted the world has made a great deal of progress in 1776, that we've had new thoughts and new experiences which have given us a great advance over the people of that day, and that we may therefore very well discard their conclusions. But that reasoning cannot be applied to this great charter. If all men are created equal, Coolidge said, that is final. If they are endowed with inalienable rights, that is final. If governments derive their just powers from the consent of the governed, that is final. No advance, no progress can be made beyond those propositions. And then he goes on to say, if you deny the truth or soundness of those, you're really looking backward to a time before people had rights, before people understood that human beings were politically equal. These are, I think, beautiful words, and compare them again to Senator Kaine, who, whether he knows it or not, is in the thrall of the progressive revolution in thought, which started to displace the idea of natural rights and consent of the governed at the beginning of the 20th century.
0: Incredible. So I want to dive deeper into this, but the one thing I want to sort of hone in on, and that's the idea of the consent of the governed. I'm sure King George III wasn't thrilled with this idea, but it wasn't new. I mean, doesn't some British idea of the consent of the governed have its roots in the Magna Carta?
1: Yes, absolutely. I think it does. I mean, all the way back into that now more than 800-year-old document, you find, of course, not fully developed notions of modern liberal democracy or anything like that. But what you do see in Magna Carta is the idea that even in 13th century, the king was not supreme. The king could only rule with the sort of advice and consent of his council, the barons and the important people of England. The king, did not rule absolutely in England even 800 years ago. And Magna Carta refers to long-established rights that are now lost in the mists of history. But Magna Carta refers to things that, Englishmen were used to, including, trial by jury and things like this. So the protection of rights goes back a long, long way in English constitution. And as I say, the American founders understood English constitutional history to be the development of this idea of consent, this movement away from a notion of absolute or divine right of kings.
0: Hmm. So we're speaking with Dr. Brad Watson, and he is with Hillsdale College's D.C. campus, the Van Andel Graduate School of Government. Now, Dr. Watson, as we're speaking about this and having this conversation, it is painfully obvious that in many corridors of academia and in the public school system in this country, these principles have been forgotten. This conversation isn't happening nearly as much as it used to. What happened there? Why have we forgotten these foundational principles?
1: Yes, it's a very good question. I mean, as I said, progressive intellectuals start to, by the turn of the 20th century, reject the idea that any rights, including the right of consent to government, are simply natural. Progressivism insisted on overturning this idea of fixed natural rights and limited and dispersed powers in favor of an evolutionary model of the Constitution. The early progressives were influenced by social Darwinist thinking that everything is in constant state of flux, as well as philosophical pragmatism. Eventually, progressivism morphs into contemporary liberalism, and you often you found in the progressive age, even important Christian thinkers, you know, on the Protestant side, the social gospel side, and on the Catholic side, you found significant portions of religious opinion turning against limited constitutionalism in the quest for more rational, just, and, you know, scientific administration. So all of these things are going on in the progressive era. And I think it would be impossible to understand this, however, if you read the works of American academics, you know, from the mid-20th century onward through the 21st century. That is to say, they do not really transmit the depth of the progressive revolt against American principles and institutions. There's a line from Winston Churchill that's probably apocryphal as it comes down to us, but I still love it. He's reputed to have said, "History will be kind to me, for I intend to write it."
0: All right, hold that thought, because I want to get into the historians, because their job is supposed to be retelling history, but sadly they seem to have forgotten important elements of history, and that doesn't seem by accident. So we're going to continue with Dr. Brad Watson in just a moment. This is O'Connor and Company. And now it's time for WMAL Traffic and Weather. Let's check in with Jamie Witten in the Hadid Carpet Cleaning Traffic Center.
2: Good news with the overnight road work, outer loop at the American Legion Bridge. Looks like they've picked up the last of the cones there, and the delays are quickly easing as you head between 270 Spur and River Road. By the time you get to the American Legion Bridge, you're good. Single car crash on the Beltway Silver Spring outer loop at University Boulevard slows us back near New Hampshire Avenue. No early problems getting down to the Beltway on 270 or 95. Now from GarageDoorRepair.com, the WMAL Weather Channel forecast.
3: Temperatures will heat up into Thursday. Today near 87 for the eventual high with periods of showers and thunderstorms. More rain tonight with a low of 72. And there still may be an occasional thunderstorm tomorrow. Otherwise, a mix of clouds and sun with a high near 96. I'm meteorologist Jeff Maher from the Weather Channel on WMAL.
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0: This is O'Connor and Company. We're continuing our conversation with Dr. Brad Watson, celebrating America 250 as we do on a regular basis with our friends at Hillsdale College's Washington, D.C. campus. You just quoted Winston Churchill, which, you know, will always keep you in favor here on this program, Dr. Watson, about having to write history to make sure that you're judged favorably by it. There are people who call themselves historians right now who will not relay the sort of things that you are telling us. That's not really being a historian. What's going on with that discipline within academia right now? And why are they overlooking these founding principles and what really motivated our founders?
1: Yes, this is a very interesting story. In fact, I wrote a book on this a few years ago, how in large measure the scholarly interpreters of American progressivism, beginning about 75 years ago or so, were in deep sympathy with its premises and conclusions. For most of the 20th century, progressivism was interpreted as sort of a merely populist or occasionally intellectual movement that was ultimately assimilable to the basic contours and concerns of the American regime. And it's the professional historians, I think, who, you know, mostly are responsible for transmitting this story. And they shared the assumptions of the very progressive phenomenon they purported to document. That is to say, they believed in the utility of statism. They thought that natural rights were an illusion, and they thought this based on critiques coming from, you know, the new breed of social Darwinists and intellectual pragmatists that I mentioned earlier. They thought the Constitution couldn't be squared with new scientific and evolutionary approaches to politics. So when you get the founding of the sort of professional organization of the historians, the American Historical Association in the late 19th century, it's founded essentially to transmit progressive understandings of history. Like so many academic guilds, it was founded by progressives in order to perpetuate a kind of conventional wisdom. And in fairness, historians weren't alone in this. There were other academic disciplines too, and schools were similarly compromised from the get-go. The American Political Science Association was similar. American law schools, most of which were founded in the 20th century, were invented to be transmission belts for progressivism. So the historians who told the story of American progressivism were guilty of what I like to call a complicity of understatement. They never told the full story. And these are the ones who, you know, transmitted it to generations of Americans. And I mentioned this academic backdrop not merely out of antiquarian interest. I mean, the flawed historical scholarship of the 20th century laid the groundwork for contemporary assaults on America, such as those contained in the 1619 Project, which is a direct of what went before. And even more broadly than that, you know, the academics insist on growth and progress should replace the laws of nature and nature's God as the fundamental orienting and ordering idea of American politics. This lays the groundwork for the contemporary embrace of the living Constitution as a replacement for the founders' fixed Constitution. And we still feel the reverberations of that shift on all kinds of matters. So these professional historians, for with the growth of the, you know, American university, the exponential expansion of the American university in the post-war period, and they're at the prestige places. And what do their students do? They go into everything from television media to politics to writing textbooks. So these sort of false notions of the historians have enormous impact. And who am I talking about here? I'll just drop a couple of names. They were the historians whose thick volumes filled college library shelves for decades, not to mention, you know, occupying prominent places on middle and upper class coffee tables across America. I remember them when I was a kid. I'm thinking of people like, they almost used to be household names, like Arthur Schlesinger Jr. and Richard Hofstadter and Henry Steele Commager. Because of this, the pre-internet monopoly that the left used to enjoy over the channels of information, it was those academic historians who essentially got to define progressivism, and they consistently minimize it as a threat to American constitutionalism. So by the 1950s and 60s, you get even a sort of harder left version of historians, the so-called new left historians. And for them, you know, progressivism isn't radical enough, right? It needed to go further. But almost none of them identify progressivism as a fundamental rejection of the founders' constitution, which embodies a new form, I think, of religiosity, a faith in the future. It's sort of a moralism without God. But the historians just couldn't be relied on to tell that story.
0: Incredible. Sadly, we're in our final minute, but just succinctly, there is a pushback, right? We actually are seeing some sort of resistance to that trend, and it seems to be swinging the other way.
1: Well, we've had decades of academic malpractice, and our problem now, of course, is progressives occupy most of the educational and cultural high ground in America.
0: Yeah.
1: And there's some hope, however, despite the modern progressives' position of, let's call it, privilege and systemic advantage, a new constitutionalist critique of progressivism has prevented them from claiming final
0: victory. Yeah. The solution, if I may, Dr. Watson, send your kid to Hillsdale. And then we'll leave it at that. 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
12: WMAL News at 5:30. Good morning. I'm John Matthews. The U.S. has retaliated against Iran for downing an Apache helicopter.
13: A senior U.S. official told Fox News fighter jets hit 20 different sites. CENTCOM said in a statement U.S. forces remain vigilant and postured to defend against unjustified Iranian aggression. Following the first wave, Iran's foreign minister posted to X saying in part, quote, our powerful armed forces will leave no attack or threat unanswered shortly after the Iranians responded with missiles and drones launched toward U.S. forces in Bahrain, Kuwait, and Jordan.
12: Fox News' Trey Yingston, Tel Aviv. The long-awaited showdown for Senate in Maine now official.
14: Graham Plattner, the progressive oyster farmer who toppled Maine's political establishment, even after facing a series of unsettling revelations about his past, ran up large margins in the state's biggest urban areas to secure the Democratic nomination for Senate.
15: I'm still far from perfect, but every day I wake up and I try to be a little bit better and a little bit kinder than I was the day before.
14: Plattner will face incumbent Republican Susan Collins in November. Ted Lindner, Fox News.
12: You say a massive fighting match on the south lawn of the White House just isn't enough for you? Dana White, the promoter of Sunday's UFC match, has added another spectacle for Saturday, breaking the news to motorcycle stuntman Travis Pastrana in a video released Tuesday.
16: Dude said, I want to do a backflip on the south lawn of the White House. And I said, Interesting. All right, let me see what I can do.
17: I thought that was a nice no. I appreciate it, man.
16: No, it's done. We're doing it.
12: Pastrana will attempt to perform a backflip on a motorcycle over the octagon where Sunday's match will be held. It's not clear who, if anyone, will be allowed to watch this stunt in person. Checking your money, the Dow futures down 395 points, NASDAQ futures down 414. Sports, the Nats win another road series. They beat the Giants 6-3. They'll go for the sweep this afternoon. The Orioles have lost four straight, though. They fall to the Mariners 6-5 in 10 innings. Stanley Cup finals all tied at two games apiece. Carolina beats Vegas 5-3. 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
12: 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Here is Jamie Witten in the Hadid Carpet Cleaning Traffic Center.
2: Capitol Beltway slows past the crash. Silver Spring, Outer Loop at University Boulevard. The right lane is blocked. Watch for those brake lights before New Hampshire Avenue. Rest of the Beltway is looking pretty good. Earlier delays to the American Legion Bridge cleared out now that the road work is gone. Loudoun County, we have a 3-car crash on Route 7 westbound at Potomac View Road. Take your time heading through there. There's a lot going on. Dale City, southbound 95, the off-ramp to Dale Boulevard. That's exit 156 closed with an accident involving a tractor trailer. Now from GarageDoorRepair.com, the WMAL Weather Channel forecast.
3: Showers and storms will move through on this Wednesday with an afternoon high near 87. More rain tonight with a low of 72. There still may be an occasional shower thunderstorm Thursday, otherwise a mix of clouds and sunshine, and it will get hotter with a high of 96. I'm meteorologist Jeff Marr from the Weather Channel on WMAL.
12: Right now it is 72 degrees at Reagan National Airport. 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
0: And for those of you who may have missed, and good morning, it's Larry O'Connor here on O'Connor and Company on our flagship station, WMAL. It's the Relief Factor Studio. For those of you who may have missed our interview with Senator Ron Johnson of Wisconsin, specifically about his hearings preliminary report over what went on with the CDC and the FDA over clear warning signs about some dangers related to the COVID vaccines, warning signs that were raised and brought up with the head of the FDA. They ignored those warning signs during the Biden administration, just buried their head in the sand while people were dying. If you missed that interview, please just take a look at our social media, take a look at our, and I'll be replaying that interview on my noontime town hall podcast. It's way too important. So we will be playing it out. And if you see it on your social media, please do share it. It's critically important. My conversation with Senator Ron Johnson from just 30 minutes ago. We now shift gears to another one of our favorite senators, this one from the volunteer state of Tennessee. Senator Marsha Blackburn joins us now. Good morning, Senator Blackburn. Always great to talk with you.
1: And it is always good to talk with you. Thank you so much.
0: Although many Americans are feeling uneasy right now about the democratic process we use to elect people like you to the Senate or elect people to mayor or governor, when we see what is unfolding right now in the state of California, it's hard to overlook the fact that our most populous state has a completely dysfunctional system that certainly appears to make it easy to cheat. What can we do about this?
1: And one of the things we need to do is get the Save America Act passed. You know, in Tennessee, we've been ranked number one in election integrity, and that is because you have to be a citizen and you have to show an ID when you go to vote. Those are good common sense things. And we have not been able to get the Save America Act across the finish line, so we're going to break it in pieces and see how we can get this passed. My Election Security Partnership Act is one of those pieces of legislation, and Senator Graham has joined me in this. Now, this would incentivize states to check their voter rolls against the SAFE system, which Homeland Security keeps. Now, that system lists your people that are immigrating legally and illegally, people that are on work permits and visas, student visas, permanent residents. But Larry, the commonality is those individuals are not allowed to vote. Yeah. Even if they get a driver's license, they're not allowed to vote.
0: Right.
1: So checking 26 states check those voter rolls against that system, and they remove people that are not allowed to vote. We want every state to do that. So incentivizing and giving them a plus up on their grants that they use for election security is the way we will do that.
0: Okay. There's a lot to unpack here. This is the Election Security Partnership Act. And let's go back one step, because you're right. We need to pass the Save America Act. It looks like it's not going to happen. And part of that has to do with the parliamentarians saying that it can't be included. Is that what I'm in there? Well, what is the problem? Why can't this thing get passed? I know there are Democrats standing in the way, but it seems like there's some Republicans who are not thrilled with this idea as well.
1: And you're right, the Democrats are standing in the way because they have worked overtime making illegal legal, opening the border, shutting down DHS. This is all part of their game. Abolish ICE, which is one of their goals. Defund federal law enforcement, another of their goals.
0: Yeah.
1: And when you look at the bill, you've got the votes for showing an ID. You've got the votes for being a citizen. There is support for my Election Security Partnership. But the other provisions of no mail-in ballots and stopping the transgender surgeries, no men and women's sports, those are things, it's hard to get all the votes together for that. Now, you know,
0: So you think breaking it apart is going to make it easier to get those passed? Is that what I'm understanding?
1: We're trying everything to get it passed.
0: Yeah, all right.
1: And if we can't do it as one, let's break it apart and do it a piece at a time.
0: So let me ask you about this idea of incentivizing the states to comply with Homeland Security to make sure that the voter rolls are vetted. When they passed Motor Voter back in the 90s, and the idea was we want to make it easier for people to register to vote, so when they go get their license or their registration, whatever, we'll let them register to vote there at the DMV. Wasn't it part of the law that states are required to keep their voter rolls in compliance and not full of people who shouldn't be voting? I mean, that's already the law. Why do they need to be incentivized to follow the law?
1: Because they are not checking against that SAFE system. And we're saying, all right, 26 states are doing this, so we will give you a plus up in your grants of up to 10% if you will utilize this system. And it is frustrating.

0: You're going to see Republicans win the midterms and hold the House and the Senate, and we're looking forward to continuing to pass President Trump's agenda, get it to his desk so he can sign it into law.
1: Amen to that. Great talking with you, as always, Senator Marsha Blackburn of Tennessee. Thank you for joining us. Take care. Thank you. That's the great Senator Marsha Blackburn. She is great. And listen, she's very good at conveying a conservative message and also playing nicely with others. I'm sure you saw, I tried to get her to maybe criticize some of the leaders there in her party who don't seem to be as robust and zealous about the Save America Act. And she's, you know, listen, and I don't fault her for that. You have to play nice with others. That's part of being in the Senate. I don't have to play nice with others. I just want to remind you all, it is the law that only citizens can register to vote. It is the law that states need to clean their voter rolls. The fact that we've now reached the point where we have to incentivize states to actually follow the law tells you just how down the rabbit hole we are, thanks to the Democrats. I'm Larry O'Connor. Now let's check in with Jamie Witten. She's in the Hadid Carpet Cleaning Traffic Center.
2: Virginia, 395. Delays are quickly stacking up to the crash. Northbound at Duke Street, almost back to the Beltway. So watch if you're coming off the Beltway merge or out of Springfield. Three-car crash in Loudoun County and a lot going on, slowing each direction. Accident happened on the westbound side of 7 at Potomac View Road. Left half of the roadway blocked. Outer loop at University Boulevard, all lanes open. That accident to the shoulder. Now from GarageDoorRepair.com, the WMAL Weather Channel forecast.
3: Showers and storms will move through on this Wednesday with an afternoon high near 87. More rain tonight with a low of 72. There still may be an occasional shower or thunderstorm Thursday. Otherwise, a mix of clouds and sunshine. And it will get hotter with a high of 96. I'm meteorologist Jeff Marr from the Weather Channel on WMAL.
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1: We're less than an hour away from the market's opening. I can tell you, though, that oil has now dropped below $90 per barrel, I think, for the first time since the military actions in Iran. National average gas price is now at $4.16. That's 40 cents from last month. And the futures on the market are on the rise this morning. That's far cry from where it was Friday, where if you watched your 401k, you were panicking. But don't panic. It's all going to be fine. We've got some more updates here about the beautification of Washington, D.C., a disturbing video released by the Department of the Interior. I don't think they meant it to be disturbing, but we'll explain on the reopening of the George Washington Parkway. Also, I want to take a couple of your calls. You know, I am reminded, and I keep getting emails from listeners who are like, hey, you're national now, you should take more calls. You're right. You're right. I should. I apologize. 855-784-4255. I'll be honest with you. It's because there's so much to talk about and so much to get to in our three-hour morning extravaganza here that sometimes it's hard to fit calls into the mix. But we're going to take a few calls for people who have been holding all morning long, coming up in just a moment. First, though, a quick reminder. I need you to help some really great kids have some fresh air and fun and learn about Jesus by sending a boy or girl with a mom or dad in prison to Angel Tree Camp. Just go to LarryOShow.com and consider making a generous donation to my Angel Tree campaign. You'll see a banner at the top of the page. Prison Fellowship provides kids with an incarcerated parent a week away from bad neighborhoods and the dangers of drugs and gangs. And as Angel Tree volunteer Myra tells us, a week in the fresh air of Angel Tree Camp can literally transform their lives.
11: Angel Tree is not only about getting a gift. 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
1: Amen to that. 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And again, it's all woven through a Christ-centered focus for many of these kids facing real life choices right now with drugs and gangs and the influence and the lack of leadership in their own home because of the circumstances they were born into. They have never heard the gospel. They've never heard scripture. They've never heard anything about our Lord and Savior, Jesus Christ. This is their chance, and it'll be because of you. Go to LarryOShow.com and click on that Angel Tree banner on the top of the page. I really appreciate it. Thank you for that. Let's go to Russ in New York, where he saw his Knicks go down to defeat. Russ is watching us on Salem News Channel on the Roku app. Good morning, Russ. Thanks for tuning in. I'm Larry.
12: Hi, Larry. Thanks very much. And it goes very quick holding on because the show is so interesting.
1: Oh, thank you for that.
12: I have to agree with you, with Senator Blackburn. There are dirtbag citizens who file multiple mail-in ballots, and I think it's more important than the voter ID. I saw Dick Morris talk about how Donald Trump is in using the Postal Service in a brilliant way to stifle these fraudulent mail-in ballots, and I think it's more important to concentrate on that than voter ID. I don't think many migrants are going to sit for hours, stand in line at polling places. So I want to ask you.
1: Well, but we got to add voter ID to the mail-in ballots as well. That's the key, and that's part of the Save Act. But go ahead, Russ. What was your question?
12: Right, that's part of the back door.
1: Yeah.
12: But I voted for him twice because he's so transparent. He exposes the rot in our politics. He doesn't play nice, but I'm a little worried, you know, if a reporter asked President Trump if being drawn into attacking Iran has been a foreign policy blunder, how will he respond by saying it's like Vietnam, Iraq? And if it's a woman reporter, you know, I'm seeing a backlash towards socialist office holders and Muslim government officials and Tommy Platner and others. You know, I voted for Trump twice. I was going to vote for Bernie, but it was stolen. You know, and I just like the job that President Trump is doing. He's not really...
1: Russ, I get it. Listen, I think... thank you for the call, and thank for your support. Thanks for watching us on Salem News Channel. Great points all around. I love the fact that the president is accessible, more accessible than any president in our lifetimes. I want him to keep doing interviews. We'd love to have him here. We are working on that. I won't treat him like Kristen Welker. My flippant remark was because the president was asked about Stephen A. Smith saying that he was going to blame Trump if the Knicks lose. And I said, you know, maybe we've reached the point of saturation. Maybe he doesn't have to do any more interviews if these are the questions he's being asked. That was my point. It was really more a commentary on the media than it was on the president. Russ, thank you for that. Yesterday in Washington, the George Washington Parkway was reopened after a major campaign to get rid of the potholes and make it drivable again. And the Department of Interior released a video celebrating it. Here we go.
13: Do you hear that? No bumps, no cracks, just 7.5 miles of pure, smooth peace. The historic George Washington Memorial Parkway is finally restored, making our drive into D.C.
1: That is some really, really sexy asphalt, if you know what I mean. You're going to drive the George Washington Parkway with her talking to you. You'll need a cigarette afterwards. Thanks for that.
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16: WMAL News at 6. Good morning, everyone. I'm John Matthews. We were a fraction of an inch away from a horrible tragedy last night in D.C.
17: A 3-year-old boy was grazed by a bullet in Northeast at about 9:50 last night. Officers rushed to Benning Road, where they found the young child injured after he was grazed in the ear by a bullet. The child was conscious and was rushed to the hospital for treatment. There's still a lot we don't know in this case, like the circumstances behind the shooting and who the suspect may be.
16: 7 News' John Rogers. Loudoun School Superintendent Aaron Spence has been called to Capitol Hill today to appear before a House Education Committee.
18: Loudoun County appears to demonstrate its profound dereliction of responsibility to protect its students.
19: Kimberly Ritchie with the Department of Education last month amid reports that LCPS knew of a teen student who recorded more than 40 boys in school bathrooms for years. Freedom High School mom of 2 teen boys, Christine, also telling 7 News.
20: It's heartbreaking.
19: In a statement, LCPS says Spence's testimony will underscore the school's commitment to a sense of belonging for every student. Barbara Britt, WMAL and WMAL.com.
16: When it comes to data centers, Harford County, Maryland, now a hard no. The county council in the Baltimore suburb voted unanimously last night to permanently ban them in a bill that was pushed by the county executive. The vote comes after a public hearing that overflowed with data center opponents citing issues commonly heard in such hearings, including health issues, noise and light pollution, and heavy resource use. Data center advocates have concerns about the ban's legality, calling it legally dubious. As Metro drives into its crackdown on bus fare cheaters, it's found confusion among commuter bus routes.
20: General Manager and CEO Randy Clark, part of a recent meeting with Northern Virginia leaders on how to fix the issue, and he feels it starts with clearing the air over who has to pay and where.
21: Alexandria is free. Montgomery County went free. Prince George's went free. Loudoun's half free, half not.
20: Arlington Board Member Takis Karantonis noted on his commute.
22: I see people just going in and the driver cannot do absolutely nothing.
20: Even some free local bus systems use the same stop as Metro Bus, and that creates more confusion. Still in the search for answers, says Fairfax County Supervisor Dan Stork.
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16: Prince George's County Youth Football Club will be allowed to play on despite receiving an email from park officials that said its permit was being pulled because it didn't pay a $3,500 lighting bill.
24: The email adds that despite reaching out on multiple occasions, the club had not paid them. Prince George's County Council Member Edward Burroughs brought this situation to 7 News' attention.
25: All the coaches are volunteer. The last thing they need to be stressed out about is paying a light usage fee, especially when Prince George's County residents pay very high taxes to park and plan for this very function.
16: 7 News' Tom Rousey reports County Executive Aisha Braveboy has agreed to pay the bill. The Dow futures down 353, NASDAQ futures down 355. Sports, the Nats beat the Giants 6-3. The Orioles fall to the Mariners 6-5. Up next, traffic and weather.
26: How did I lose weight? And I did. Lean, right here. I did. I love this stuff. 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
2: 395, you're in the hot seat right now. The crash is northbound at Duke Street with response on the scene. They're along the left and the right side of the roadway, so stay to the center. Traffic just at a crawl now back at the Beltway, again to Duke Street. Three-car crash in Loudoun County is on the westbound side of 7 at Potomac View Road. Heavy delays westbound to get you through, and southbound Potomac View Road lined up to try to get through that intersection. Silver Spring, Outer Loop at University Boulevard, that crash contained to the shoulder. Now from GarageDoorRepair.com, the WMAL Weather Channel forecast.
3: Temperatures will heat up into Thursday. Today, near 87 for the eventual high with periods of showers and thunderstorms. More rain tonight with a low of 72. And there still may be an occasional thunderstorm tomorrow. Otherwise, a mix of clouds and sun with a high near 96. I'm meteorologist Jeff Maher from the Weather Channel on WMAL.
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1: Good morning from your nation's capital on our flagship station, WMAL, right there in the heart of it all. And beaming out to you coast to coast. It's O'Connor and Company. I'm Larry O'Connor, and it's a really busy morning as results come in from last night's primaries. Yes, Nazi tattoo guy won the nomination despite his horrific, abusive past. But though that's not a bellwether, that doesn't mean Republicans need to quake in fear because voters are just that angry. No, he basically ran unopposed. Everyone chill about what does. In fact, I'm not sure Graham Plattner will still be the nominee when we get to the general election in November. We'll talk about that a little later. We got Cal Thomas coming up in 30 minutes. We got a lot about your schools and the curricula that continues to be jammed down your children's throats, where they're learning about sex and deviant sex, not from you and not shot through the lens of your faith and your morals and your values in your household, but from the teachers' union and education activists. It's happening right here in Washington, D.C. and in the surrounding suburbs. We've got Nikki Neely, Parents Defending Education. In our second hour, we've got Ian Pryor, an activist and attorney on these issues out in Loudoun County, Virginia. In our third hour, we'll also check in with Alex Marlowe of Salem News Channel and of Breitbart in our third hour, talk about what's going to happen next with the voting systems in California and in the general elections now that it's 100% official. Steve Hilton will, in fact, be the Republican nominee for governor. Does he have a chance? Alex Marlowe coming up in our 8 o'clock hour on the East Coast. But first, we turn our sights to a story that's riveted Americans out of Texas. It happened a couple of years ago. There was a rain delay at a Frisco High School track meet. Seems like a normal kind of high school event. Everyone's there for a track meet. There's a rain delay. Everyone's sitting around. And 17-year-old Carmelo Anthony from Centennial High School was under a pop-up tent that was designated for the rival high school, Memorial High School. That was Austin Metcalf's team. According to witnesses, Anthony refused to leave the tent that belonged to his high school rival. There was a verbal confrontation. There was a shove by Austin Metcalf, who was unarmed. Anthony pulled a knife from his backpack, and stabbed Metcalf in the chest and murdered him. Anthony turned himself in shortly after, acknowledged the stabbing to the police. He said, "I stabbed him. He put his hands on me. I told him not to." He claimed that it was self-defense. Yesterday, he was convicted and sentenced for that crime. Now, here's the big question. How did the details of this murder that I just described to you and the rather quick conviction and sentencing, how did it lead to scenes like this yesterday outside the courtroom?
4: What do you want us to do? Right. What do you want us to do at this point? What? I'm lost for words. I don't know what to do. I got five boys. I don't know what. I ain't got nothing to tell them no more. You can't walk away no more.
1: Yeah, this became a race issue. Did I neglect to mention that Carmelo Anthony, the person with the knife who murdered young Mr. Metcalf, he was black and Metcalf was white. And suddenly, we saw scenes of unrest and claims of racism and a criminal justice system that is broken and colored by race. I honestly don't know why. So we're going to bring in an expert for us, an attorney, former U.S. U.S. Deputy Assistant Secretary of Defense, and also the author of Rogue Prosecutors, How Radical Soros Lawyers Are Destroying America's Communities. He, of course, is friend of the program, Cully Stimson. Good morning, Cully.
5: Good morning, Larry.
1: You know, I'm not playing dumb here. I'm really lost. How did this suddenly become some indictment of America's racist criminal justice system? The facts seem pretty clear here.
5: The facts are crystal clear. This is not a race issue. And in fact, if you don't have to take my word for it, the defense attorney said that in his closing remarks. The prosecution said that in their remarks. And the only people that are race hustling about this case are the people outside the courtroom, mainly the blacks. And frankly, there have been thousands of beefs between young boys since the murder. You don't hear about any of those. There have been thousands of murders of young black men by other black men in Chicago and other blue cities. Where are these protesters screaming for justice in those cases? You don't hear a thing about that. And furthermore, if this was one white dude who got in a beef with another white dude and stabbed him, you wouldn't hear about it. And if it was a black against black, you wouldn't hear about it. So this race had nothing to do with this. And this family of Carmelo Anthony monetized this tragedy. And so it's disgusting, and it's fake faux outrage, and it's beneath the dignity of what anyone should be doing.
1: Can you explain that last data point when you said the family monetized this tragedy? This is the family of the now convicted murderer. That's the other thing. You just laid out about all of the young black people who have been killed in the south side of Chicago or Baltimore or Detroit or other areas because of crime within the black community. In this case, mm-hmm. the victim is not black. It's the perpetrator, the murderer, the convicted murderer who's black. Right. But how did his family monetize this?
5: There was a GoFundMe page. According to news reports, they took in thousands and thousands of dollars. You see videos of them driving around in their new car and all the rest of it. And so I don't know what motivates people to do this.
1: Wow.
5: But, you know, their son was out on bail pending for the whole period until yesterday when he was hooked up by the bailiffs after he was convicted. And so, look, again, race had zero to do with this. And you know from all the conversations we've had in my book and my time as a prosecutor and defense lawyer, there are thousands and thousands of murders a year. We have between 18 and 23,000 murders in our country a year. And the majority of those murders are black-on-black murders in blue cities.
1: Yeah.
5: No one in this crowd outside the courthouse is crying for justice in those cases. No one is helping the police find the suspects in their own community, because usually between 90 and 97% of those murders are black-on-black crime. They're not doing anything to solve that problem. But this somehow is the outrage of the year, and it's just not.
1: It isn't, and it's remarkable to me that the defense attorney claimed that, admitted that in his closing arguments. Well, in a case like this, Cully, where the evidence is obvious and there are plenty of witnesses, and we even have the suspect admitting to police, yeah, I did this. So it really comes down to, was it really self-defense? What kind of fight were they having? Yada, yada. I would think he would have pled out. Did they offer him a plea deal? Why did they allow this to go as far as they did so that he would be sentenced to, what was it, 40 years or 35 years? He'll get out by the time he's about 40 years old, probably. Why didn't they take a plea deal?
5: Well, we don't know whether there were plea negotiations. I suspect there were. And remember, Texas, like every state, has a victim's rights amendment. And so I'm sure the prosecution wanted to take into consideration what the victim's family wanted. And I bet you that if there were plea negotiations, the defense counsel offered manslaughter with a cap. And the prosecution said no go. That's probably why there was that long delay after the case was finished, but before the closing arguments took place. If that was probably a last-minute plea negotiation. But remember, it was a defense witness who on cross-examination by the prosecutor admitted that the defendant started the beef and the defendant was in the wrong.
1: Yeah.
5: That means that is a loser case. It was a loser case from the beginning. Look, the guy got what he deserved. You can't unwind these cases, though. That's the problem. The tragedy is there's a dead young man, and you had a young man who could have walked away. And by the way, if you read the police reports in this case, which I did, after the young man stabbed through the chest wall into the heart, he then ditches the knife and goes to a different part of the stadium. So it's not like he walked up to a police officer and turned himself in. The police found him on another part of the stadium, and they found the knife several rows up in the bleachers. So that is consciousness of guilt if there ever is one.
1: Thank you for clarifying that. You're also hearing from these people outside the courtroom yesterday who were screaming at cameras and starting to, you know, what looked like it was the origins of a potential riot, Cully. They right. said this was an all-white jury. But reporters, we haven't revealed the identity of the jury, of course, thank God.
5: No.
1: Say a prayer for them. But apparently there were three Asians, one Muslim woman who wore a hijab, and a Hispanic male. It's not an all-white jury. We've only got about 30 seconds. But this, again, is part of this race hustle you're describing, Cully.
5: Right. All-white jury is a code word for meaning no blacks. Anyone who's not black is all-white in their minds. That's ridiculous. It's absurd. And there's no there.
1: Cully Stimson at the Mighty Heritage Foundation, and you got to get his book because it's this kind of just falsehood, this fiction that gets perpetuated in the media, Cully, that ends up getting these radical Soros district attorneys elected because they'll say, see, we've got racial criminal justice system. This is why you need me. And then we end up in the mess that we're in. Cully, always great to talk with you. Thank you, sir. Great conversation. His book, Rogue Prosecutors, How Radical Soros Lawyers Are Destroying America's Communities. 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
1: WMAL traffic and weather with Jamie Witten from the Hadid Carpet Cleaning Traffic Center.
2: 395 northbound, have patience. We're jammed leaving the Beltway to the crash cleanup at Duke Street, but they're just about cleared. Fire trucks have already gone back in service. VDOT's picking up the last of the cones along the left side. Delays out of Springfield off of northbound 95, again to get onto 395 past this crash. Manassas, the crash is on the westbound side of 66 as you come up to 234. The Prince William Parkway, right side is blocked there, giving us an unusual westbound slowdown into Manassas. Now from GarageDoorRepair.com, the WMAL Weather Channel forecast.
3: Temperatures will heat up into Thursday. Today near 87 for the eventual high with periods of showers and thunderstorms. More rain tonight with a low of 72. There still may be an occasional thunderstorm tomorrow, otherwise a mix of clouds and sun with a high near 96. I'm meteorologist Jeff Maher from the Weather Channel on WMAL.
26: How did I lose weight? 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

0: 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It's Jamie Witten in the Hadid Carpet Cleaning Traffic Center.
1: Heading through the district, 295 southbound, we have the volume delays coming out of Chevrolet. Now we have a crash reported near Pennsylvania Avenue, so that is a continuous lineup. Inbound Suitland Parkway at Stanton Road for the crash. Crash gone, 395 north at Duke Street, volume from the Beltway. And into Triangle, southbound 95, car into a guardrail. Left lane is blocked just past the exit for 619. Heavy delays to get past there. Now from GarageDoorRepair.com, the WMAL Weather Channel forecast.
2: Showers and storms will move through on this Wednesday with an afternoon high near 87. More rain tonight with a low of 72. There still may be an occasional shower thunderstorm Thursday, otherwise a mix of clouds and sunshine, and it will get hotter with a high of 96. I'm meteorologist Jeff Marr from the Weather Channel on WMAL.
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0: 87, more rain tonight with a low of 72. There still may be an occasional shower or thunderstorm Thursday, otherwise a mix of clouds and sunshine, and it will get hotter with a high of 96. I'm meteorologist Jeff Maher from the Weather Channel on WMAL.
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5: Coming up in our next hour, we've got Ian Pryor joining us. We've got Alex Marlowe joining us. And we're taking your calls at 855-784-4255. But what's your advice for the president about Iran? Which voice is yours in his ear? Bomb away or wait it out or get the hell out of there. 855-784-4255. Real fast, Brendan Gill, Texas, points out the fact that you guys are supposed to be against hate groups, right? Well, you got a Democrat about to be nominated in Maine who's got a Nazi tattoo. What do you say about that? And here's the answer.
6: If it is a symbol of Nazism, we oppose Nazis.
7: You don't think that that's indicative that perhaps he holds Nazi sentiments?
6: It may well be.
7: It may well be. I think, do people who aren't Nazis normally get Nazi tattoos on their chest?
6: Again, I assume they don't.
7: You assume they don't? I would assume so, too. I don't know anybody who's not a Nazi. I don't know anybody who has a Nazi tattoo on their chest but is not a Nazi. Do you?
6: No.
7: Do you think that somebody who has a Nazi tattoo on their chest should serve in the United States Senate?
6: I wouldn't vote for that person.
7: I certainly wouldn't either. Do you think that this should disqualify him politically from serving in the Senate?
6: Again, I'm not sure what the line of questions is going.
5: This is the guy who runs the Southern Poverty Law Center, who claims to be the champion against racists and Nazis and the Klan. And here he is faced with a guy with a Nazi tattoo. And he can't bring himself to say, the best he could do was, well, I wouldn't vote for him. You don't live in Maine. That's the best he could do. Thank you, Brendan Gill, for pointing out their hypocrisy, pointing out who the real hate mongers are. When given the opportunity to say, you know, in retrospect, probably we shouldn't have Charlie Kirk or Charlie Kirk's group on our list, considering what happened to Charlie Kirk. He refused to take that opportunity. He refused to say anything at all about how his actions, his lies, led to the murder of our friend. We'll be watching that case very closely. All right, I've asked for your reaction here. 855-784-4255. We'll start with Anita in Virginia, listening on our flagship WMAL. Anita, I'm told that the president is ruining it for Republicans and that he should end this now, or should he just bomb the heck out of Iran, turn him into glass? What do you think he should do?
8: Well, good morning, Larry. Getting used to your new format. Long-time listener on the old WMAL show. But anyway, I think it should be a combination of what you were saying. And like as you said, this is a 50-year-old problem that the previous presidents back to Reagan basically did not resolve. And President Trump is making that effort. And my only criticism of the president is to stop saying, oh, we're close to a deal. Two more days. Three more days, we'll have a deal. He needs to say to the American public very clearly and succinctly that this is a five-decade problem that's been ignored. We have to resolve it now. It's going to take time. It's going to take a combination of military, economic, negotiation, et cetera, but stand with me, and I will do what is right for the American people, finally.
5: Anita, I think that's very wise, and I appreciate that response. I've been asked that. You know, why does he keep saying they're close to a deal? I think he's inherently an upbeat, positive guy, and when he's involved in a negotiation, he always looks at the possibility. He always wants to think that there's a way to swing a deal. So when he's asked, are you close to a deal, he's going to say, yeah, we are, if these people just come to their senses and agree to what we've offered. I think that's why he does it, but I agree with you. I think it undermines the credibility, right?
8: Well, I do, and he's basically an optimistic person, and he's not dealing with normal, rational people. Whoever these leaders are, he's dealing with. They're not like us. They're not real estate people or business people trying to get a good price on a piece of property.
5: Right.
8: You know. So, but anyway, I mean, he means well. I trust him, and I just think the American people, you know, just need to realize that history doesn't always, you know, historical events don't always happen overnight.
5: That's right. Yeah, that's right. The conflict with Iran was not created in a, 5-hour news cycle, social media, instant response kind of world. And it's not necessarily going to be resolved through that window either. Very wise, Anita. No wonder you listen to WMAL there in the nation's capital. How about Roger in Germantown, Wisconsin? Roger, what do you say from the Badger State?
9: I'm always amazed that so few Americans look at the numbers. And the total Iran economy is between $400 and $450 billion a year. The blockade is costing Iran about $400 million a day. That's the commonly accepted number.
5: Wow.
9: Which turns out to about $150 billion a year. That means Trump is wiping out over one-third of their economy every single day on a daily GMP basis.
5: Roger, 1,000% right. The response to that is, well, they're dictators. They don't care. They'll let their people starve. It doesn't matter to them.
9: That's fine, but they are going to run out of money at some point and not be able to pay the IRGC, et cetera, et cetera. They are just... This is not a recession or a depression. This is an economic crash, and I say keep it going. So it's not really a blockade. It's a siege, and he's going to starve their economy out. Victor Davis Hanson says that gasoline lines for filling up your car with gas in Iran are 3 to 4 miles long.
5: Yeah, I've seen that.
9: That's worse than the 1974 thing we had in the U.S.
5: Roger, you will never go wrong quoting Victor Davis Hanson on this program. He's forgotten more about warfare and brilliant tactics than most of us will ever know. Thank you, Roger. Tell Wisconsin we said hi. 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
12: WMAL News at 8. Good morning, everyone. I'm John Matthews. We were a fraction of an inch from a horrible tragedy last night in D.C.
13: A 3-year-old boy was grazed by a bullet in Northeast at about 9:50 last night. Officers rushed to Benning Road, where they found the young child injured after he was grazed in the ear by a bullet. The child was conscious and was rushed to the hospital for treatment. There's still a lot we don't know in this case, like the circumstances behind the shooting and who the suspect may be.
12: 7 News' John Rogers. A grand jury in Loudoun County has indicted a substitute teacher for making a threat against a county high school.
14: Back in April, Loudoun County deputies arrested 19-year-old Hayden Dollery. Authorities received a tip on the county's Safe to Talk app accusing Dollery of making online threats targeting John Champ High School. Authorities arrested them off school grounds. They are now charged with 3 counts of making a threat in writing, 1 count of making a threat on school property, and 1 count of threatening to bomb a building.
12: 7 News' Jasmine Stiles. The bus driver who caused a deadly chain reaction crash on I-95 in Stafford County last month will be in court this morning.
15: Jing Shandong will be answering to a slew of charges, including 5 counts of involuntary manslaughter, 1 for each person killed in the crash, and 1 misdemeanor count of reckless driving. Yesterday, he was released from the hospital where he'd been recovering from injuries sustained when he slammed the charter bus into a Chevy Suburban that had slowed down in a work zone. Virginia State Police say the Suburban hit another SUV which slammed into other vehicles. The bus was en route from New York City to Charlotte, North Carolina when it crashed. Heather Curtis on WMAL and WMAL.com.
12: Loudoun School Superintendent Aaron Spence has been called to Capitol Hill today to appear before a House Education Committee.
16: Loudoun County appears to demonstrate its profound dereliction of responsibility to protect its students.
17: Kimberly Ritchie with the Department of Education last month amid reports that LCPS knew of a teen student who recorded more than 40 boys in school bathrooms for years. Freedom High School mom of 2 teen boys, Christine, also telling 7 News.
18: It's heartbreaking.
17: In a statement, LCPS says Spence's testimony will underscore the school's commitment to a sense of belonging for every student. Barbara Britt, WMAL and WMAL.com.
12: As Metro dives into its crackdown on bus fare cheaters, it's found confusion among commuter bus routes.
18: General Manager and CEO Randy Clark, part of a recent meeting with Northern Virginia leaders on how to fix the issue, and he feels it starts with clearing the air over who has to pay and where.
19: Alexandria is free. Montgomery County went free. Prince George's went free. Loudoun's half free, half not.
18: Arlington Board Member Takis Karantonis noted on his commute.
20: I see people just going in and up, and the driver cannot do absolutely nothing.
18: Even some free local bus systems use the same stops as Metro Bus, and that creates more confusion. Still in the search for answers, says Fairfax County Supervisor Dan Stork.
21: We will find a way.
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12: The Dow futures are down 429 points. NASDAQ futures down 430. In sports, the Nationals win another road series. They beat the Giants 6-3. They'll go for the sweep this afternoon. The Orioles, though, they've lost four straight. They fall to the Mariners 6-5 in 10 innings. Stanley Cup Finals, Carolina ties it up at two games apiece. They beat Vegas 5-3. Up next, traffic and weather on WMAL.
22: 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I never minded being 2:35, but you know what minded? 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
12: 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Jamie Witten in the Hadid Carpet Cleaning Traffic Center.
14: Heavy delays on the Beltway leaving Springfield Interloop through Annandale. Again, stop and go from 66 to the Georgetown Pike. Now, the main lanes have been reopened where we have the crashes in the express lanes, and they still block the right lane there, so we're still distracted. Rain and road spray just not helping our commute. 270 South. Once you get past 109, heavy in stretches from Germantown onto the spur. Crash within the backups near 118. That was over to the shoulder. Heading into the district, crash on the freeway west. Found before the 3rd Street Tunnel, jams 295 North. Now from GarageDoorRepair.com, the WMAL Weather Channel forecast.
0: Temperatures will heat up into Thursday. Today near 87 for the eventual high with periods of showers and thunderstorms. More rain tonight with a low of 72. And there still may be an occasional thunderstorm tomorrow. Otherwise, a mix of clouds and sun with a high near 96. I'm meteorologist Jeff Maher from the Weather Channel on WMAL.
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5: We are live from your nation's capital and heard on our flagship station, the mighty monster WMAL in Washington, D.C. 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Plus, we're heard nationwide, coast to coast, including all of you waking up on the West Coast, California, San Francisco, Los Angeles. Good morning. Coming up in 30 minutes, we're going to talk about your governor's race, Steve Hilton. It's a big headline. It's a huge breaking story. A Republican will be on the general election ticket. That's giant. Because, of course, California has set up such a rigged legal system there that, they try to make it a choice between Democrat A and Democrat B. In Los Angeles, that's what the mayor's race looks like. We'll talk to Alex Marlowe. California guy, who is also the editor-in-chief of Breitbart and a colleague here on the Salem Network. We'll talk to Alex Marlowe about how things look in California with the recounts and, well, with the fraud, the legal fraud, but fraud nonetheless. That's coming up in 30 minutes. We're in the Relief Factor Studios, too, by the way, if I didn't mention that. Now I have. Joining us right now, friend of the program, he's the senior counsel for America First Legal. He is Ian Pryor. Good morning, Ian. Good to talk with you as always, my friend.
1: Good morning.
5: Listen, you are a champion, and when it comes to the legal aspects of what's going on in our public school systems, you at America First Legal have successfully engineered many lawsuits to make sure that these rogue school systems and school boards actually follow federal law. So you've got to be plugged in on this hearing today where several school superintendents will be testifying under oath about this kind of stuff. What should we expect today?
1: Well, I think you can expect some fireworks. You're right, Larry. So you have the superintendents of San Francisco United, Chicago Public Schools, and, of course, Loudoun County Public Schools, our favorite school system here in Virginia. And you're going to have the superintendents all there. And, you know, Tim Walberg, the chair of the House Ed and Workforce Committee, gave an interview with the great Nick Minock last night. And I think there's going to be some fireworks. You know, one of the things that I think was interesting from Chairman Walberg is, you know, he kind of said, look, you expect this from Chicago and San Francisco, right? These schools have been problems for years and years and decades. Whereas, you know, you get to Loudoun County, it's really been about 7 years, right? It's been about 2019 is when the school board flipped from, you know, moderately conservative to just completely out to lunch.
5: Yeah.
1: And we're gonna get a chance to see their superintendent. I call him the $500,000 man, Aaron Spence, because that's what he makes, $500,000 to maintain a brand of really ideology and competence and illegality.
5: And he really doesn't like to answer questions, this guy. Whenever a reporter, you mentioned Nick Minock of WJLA here in Washington, D.C., but he's really the only reporter who is asking questions about this stuff, but he ducks, he hides, he runs from the camera. The superintendents act like they are immune from public scrutiny, Ian Pryor.
1: Yeah, well, you would think that $500,000 buys you, you know, at least the requirement that you've got to be transparent. You know, when he came into office, he said his goal was to communicate, and communicate. Well, he's done anything but that. You know, and I think one of the things we saw last night was, you know, Chairman Walberg said what he thought was happening in places like Loudoun and San Francisco and Chicago is child abuse and neglect. And LCPS school board put out a statement then attacking the chair of the House Ed and Workforce Committee. Like, how stupid can you be? The night before, you're going to pick a fight with really the whole majority of the committee, and you're sending your superintendent into the wolf's lair. It's mind-boggling.
5: So it's going to be ugly. Good. We're here for it, Ian. Ian Pryor's with us with America First Legal. He's the senior counsel there. And so many of the lawsuits and the legal actions that your organization has successfully endeavored against these school systems, they all hinge on one thing, and that is parents' rights. The school boards here and these superintendents act like they know better and have more right to guide our children's future and their daily lives than parents themselves. All we're asking for is a seat at the table. In fact, we should be at the head of that table. They're our kids, Ian.
1: Well, yeah, and it gets worse because not only are they ignoring parents, they're also ignoring the Supreme Court of the United States. Right? I mean, the Supreme Court in January said, look, you as a school system can't engage in unconsented social transition of children from, you know, Johnny to Jane without parents knowing and consenting, right? You would think that would be enough to get these school systems to say, you know what, we have to look at our policies because we're going to get sued. And no, they won't. They're going to wait till you sue them. And only then, when there's a specific court specifically ordering them to change their policy because it violates clearly established law, are they going to do it. And that's, you know, that's why we're around. That's why America First Legal is around, because we'll take those fights, right? We know that one Supreme Court decision, while it should change policies across the country to come into compliance with the law, is not going to do it because these superintendents think they're gods.
5: So, Ian Pryor, America First Legal, you sent formal complaints now to the DOJ. and to the Department of Education, specifically about these school systems that are going to be represented by these superintendents today. And it seems like a whole lot of the argument here has to do with the gender agenda, where children, and you correct me if I'm wrong, children are being, I want to choose my words carefully. The children are basically allowed to pursue gender transition behind their parents' back. The school system is facilitating that. And even worse, if the parent actually is proactive and engaged in their child, notice something wrong, and they call the teacher and ask, hey, is there something going on? These teachers are compelled to lie to the parent about their own children. Am I overstating the case here?
1: No, that's pretty much it. And the way these school systems view it is that, look, if a parent calls and asks about it, then they must not be supportive about it. And if they're not supportive about it, then we can't tell them, because it would put the student in emotional danger. I don't know what the hell emotional danger is, to be honest with you, but, you know, yeah. Usually you've got laws that say, look, if there's actual, you know, a reasonable fear of child abuse, right? Actual child abuse. Well, then you gotta call CPS, right?
5: Right.
1: No, that's not how they view this here. This is the kind of thing where I'll tell you, and I said this before, I think on your show, actual emotional harm. Look, if I got a bad grade in science class and my parents found out about that, which they would because of my report card, that, you know, they'd be mad at me, and that might cause me some emotional harm.
5: Right.
1: I'd be upset that, you know, I didn't get to hang out with my friends for 2 weeks and I had to study. Right? Is that what we're talking? I mean, look, in these school systems, you need parental consent for Tylenol. For Tylenol.
5: Right.
1: Right? But you don't need parental consent to start using a girl's locker room when you're a boy, or a boy's locker room if you're a girl, and have everybody call you by something else.
5: Yeah.
1: I mean, it's utterly ludicrous.
5: So how can parents take matters into their own hands? Because I assure you, there are parents who are hearing this conversation coast to coast right now, and they want to take action. They want to make sure that their children are protected and their rights are protected. Can anybody, you know, pick up the phone, call America First Legal and say, hey, can you help me out here in Des Moines?
1: Yeah, absolutely. I mean, look, they can go to our website, aflegal.org, fill out the form, explain what's happening to them, and we'll get back to them, and we'll talk to them, and we'll see what can be done. I mean, there's lots of things that can be done. You know, obviously you have litigation, but, you know, we've sent a number of letters to the Department of Education, which have resulted in formal investigations into these school systems. The Department of Justice also has some jurisdiction when it comes to parental rights and the Equal Protection Clause.
5: Right.
1: So the Trump administration has made this a priority. So it's, you know, private litigation is certainly one route to go, but there's also, you know, reaching out to the administration, having them open investigations or asking them to open investigations. And, you know, if you're in a state that has a friendly attorney general or friendly members of Congress or of a Senate, you can get their attention, because they're locked onto this.
5: Well, and finally, and this brings us back to the hearing today, and it begins, I believe, at 10 a.m. today on Capitol Hill. This is a full committee hearing, and it's called Breaking Trust, Attacks on Parental Rights, Inappropriate Content, and Legal Abuses in America's Schools. We spend a lot of money on these schools from the federal level on down. Is it time for Congress to now say enough is enough? You don't get another penny of federal dollars unless you start complying with the law and complying with parental rights laws.
1: Yeah, I think that's absolutely right. And the one way that you can really effectuate change with these school systems that don't seem to listen, they do seem to listen to money. And if money starts drying up from the federal government, if money starts changing hands because of litigation and punitive damages, they are going to change their ways, right? I mean, you look at some of these schools like Loudoun, where, look, they're coming in over budget. They're losing enrollment. These aren't the heyday. This isn't the heyday of 6-7 years ago where they're just rolling in money. They are struggling right now because of these issues. Nobody wants to go to these schools anymore.
5: Ian Pryor, America First Legal, always be a hero in my mind when you coined the phrase Chardonnay Antifa when describing the crazed liberal women who occupy these school boards. And if I remember right, targeted you on a private Facebook page for violent retaliation. I think you're having the last laugh, Ian Pryor.
1: Thank you very much. I am.
5: Not that there's anything wrong with Chardonnay, by the way. I think Ian and I both would enjoy a nice bottle of Chardonnay. Go ahead and send it to the radio station. We'll get it to Ian. Thanks, Ian Pryor.
1: Thanks, Larry.
5: All right, coming up, we've got a little bit more on the controversy over the reflecting pool in the mall. I know, you're sick and tired of hearing about the reflecting pool. So am I. But now the Washington Post has engaged in the, what's the word I'm looking for? Lies. The lies about the reflecting pool. We're going to rise to the challenge. We'll tell you exactly how beautiful the National Mall looks right now. Coming up next on O'Connor and Company. Over the last 20 years, hospital monopolies have increased their prices by more than 200%. That's four times the rate of inflation. Four times. Hospital monopolies are the main culprit behind the rising health care costs today. President Trump passed transparency reforms to fight these excessive price increases, but today, only one in five hospitals are complying with President Trump's law. Tell President Trump and Congress to enforce the hospital pricing transparency laws. Paid for by Consumer Action for a Stronger Economy.
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5: 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It's Jamie Witten in the Hadid Carpet Cleaning Traffic Center.
6: Rush hour, busy. We're in this together. The rain and the road spray never helps. Crash cleanup continues westbound freeway before the 3rd Street Tunnel. This is giving us solid delays each direction on 295. A lot of beltway delays, pretty intense. Crash in Virginia is on the inner loop in the express lanes between the Georgetown Pike and the Legion Bridge. Heading up toward Burke Lake on the Fairfax County Parkway, northbound is jammed to the crash before Lee Chapel Road. 395 slows leaving Springfield to King Street and again from the Pentagon heading into town. Now from GarageDoorRepair.com, the WMAL Weather Channel forecast.
0: Temperatures will heat up into Thursday. Today near 87 for the eventual high with periods of showers and thunderstorms. More rain tonight with a low of 72. And there still may be an occasional thunderstorm tomorrow. Otherwise, a mix of clouds and sun with a high near 96. I'm meteorologist Jeff Maher from the Weather Channel on WMAL.
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1: And the Democrats seem to be completely unorganized. The LA Democrats proved they were very organized.
2: Mm-hmm.
1: Remember, the California Democrats, they wanted Swalwell. They wanted Katie Porter. They wanted Tom Steyer. They did not want Baccaria. So
2: That's right. He's
1: like their fourth choice.
2: Baccaria.
1: So the fact that he's there suggests they don't have a full grip on this thing.
2: Yeah. In fact, Alex, I want you to watch this with me. We have video of the really, really passionate Xavier Becerra supporters who were like ready to walk over hot coals and broken glass to vote for him because they're so passionate about this man. Let's run that video, guys. Oh, no, I'm sorry. That video doesn't exist. There is no passion for this man, Alex. No one cares about him.
1: You knew from the start. Of course not. And he's no record to speak of. And every time he talks, he seems a little... not only does he seem dumb, but you get dumber, like, while you're listening to him. And so that's... Still, it's California, so Hilton's got a huge uphill climb, but I'm more optimistic about the Hilton race than I ever was about the Pratt race, as much as I loved watching the Pratt race, and it was inspiring in a lot of ways. Steve Hilton is not only a good man with good ideas, but he does understand that mechanically there's a lot to be done. And one thing he's going to do is one of the reasons why California is still has not fallen off into the ocean is because of this has been a place where there's a lot of tech people, there's a lot of businesses that are opened here. And he's going to go to those people and he's going to say, you can't continue to go down this path, Democrats. And there's a shot there because the Democrats are so good, Larry, at moving huge blocks of voters, the unions in particular. That's why they keep winning even where they fail. Hilton knows this. He might be able to figure something out here.
2: Yeah, Democrats are good at moving votes. I don't know if they actually move voters, but they find those votes. That's for sure.
1: Blocks.
2: Also, by the way, people are forgetting Donald Trump did endorse Steve Hilton. So add this to the list of victories. I think he's only been off on one endorsement so far, an Iowa endorsement. But what should Trump do here? I'm almost inclined to think that it's better. I mean, raise money for Steve Hilton. Great. But otherwise, just let it be. Don't get involved because that's what Democrats are hoping for.
1: Yeah, credit to the Spencer Pratt campaign. Pratt knew this, too. Like, Pratt was running as a Republican, but he would just want to talk about poop on the street and homelessness and crime and the city burning down, which was the right move. Like, you don't talk about MAGA stuff in California if you want to win. So Hilton gets this. And so I think he has got to thread this needle because making sure that Trump voters know that because there are, again, more Republicans in California than anywhere else. He wants Trump supporters to know that – he wants Trump voters to know that this is the guy Trump picked, but also appeal to others as well.
2: Alex Marlowe, keeping the fire burning at Breitbart for all of us. We appreciate that, Alex, and also our colleague, of course, here at Salem. Good talking with you, my friend. Good to see you.
1: Thanks, Larry.
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3: Heading through White Oak, southbound 29 is just inching along here near Tech Road, and that goes off and onto the incident reported near Lockwood Drive. A lot of the Beltway below speed, getting you there, 95 on the brakes near 212, heavy onto each loop. Rain and road spray not helping our rush hour. 270 slows most of the way out of Germantown onto the spur. In the district, crash cleanup was on the westbound freeway near the 3rd Street Tunnel. That slows 295 each direction, getting to the inbound 11th Street Bridge. Now from GarageDoorRepair.com, the WMAL Weather Channel forecast.
4: Showers and storms will move through on this Wednesday with an afternoon high near 87. More rain tonight with a low of 72. There still may be an occasional shower thunderstorm Thursday, otherwise a mix of clouds and sunshine, and it will get hotter with a high of 96. I'm meteorologist Jeff Marr from the Weather Channel on WMAL.
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1: WMAL traffic from the Hadid Carpet Cleaning Traffic Center. Heading into Jessup, northbound Baltimore Washington Parkway at 175. Follow police direction to get through the crash there. Jam back at Route 32. Out a loop at the BW Parkway accident where delays now before 50. Have a lot of late rush hour problems. Let's go inbound 50 and the BW Parkway. Still heavy in through Chevrolet. DC 295 southbound near Benning Road for the crash. Inbound New York Avenue before South Dakota Avenue for the accident. That's before the light at Bladensburg Road. Now from GarageDoorRepair.com, the WMAL Weather Channel forecast.
2: Cloudy with showers and thunderstorms today and a high near 87. More storms tonight. Patchy fog late, low 72.
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5: It is the Chris Plant Show. Michael Pelka in for my vacationing friend this week. Happy to be here. Thanks for joining us. We were in the middle of a breakdown of yesterday's Southern Poverty Law Center hearing in the House. The House was having some questions raised about the Southern Poverty Law Center's legitimacy and questions about how they made their decisions. It really was a fascinating takedown. And in the middle of this all, Representative Gill, a Republican, was showing the CEO of the Southern Poverty Law Center, Brian Fair, the tattoo of Graham Platner, the guy who just won the Democrat Senate primary handily in the state of Maine. And Bernie Sanders was shown, I saw the pictures last night of Bernie holding up Platner's arm like he had just won some sort of wrestling match at the local bar, and Platner in a sweatshirt alongside, because he's a man of the people. You know, he's an oyster. We're going to stop calling him an oyster farmer. He's an oyster hobbyist. But Platner's got a Nazi tattoo, and Gill showed the tattoo to the head of the SPLC, Brian Fair, and asked him if he recognized it, and then Gill continued his questioning about, you know, what would it tell you if somebody got that tattoo?
20: Do you think if somebody got a Nazi tattoo on their chest, that's indicative that they might be a Nazi?
21: You'd have to ask Mr. Platner why he has that symbol. I've already said that if it is a symbol of Nazism, we oppose Nazis.
20: You don't think that that's indicative that perhaps he holds Nazi sentiment?
21: It may well be.
20: It may well be.
5: Now, if he got the tattoo and then put a red circle with the line through it over it, which, you know, if I were consulting Platner, it's hard to get rid of tattoos. I know they do laser removal. But maybe the best thing would have been to take the tattoo and put the red circle with the line through it, said, yeah, no Nazis. I don't support Nazis. He could have come out and say that, but he didn't. He didn't say that. Gill kept having this conversation with the head of the SPLC.
20: Do people who aren't Nazis normally get Nazi tattoos on their chest?
21: Again, I assume they don't.
20: You assume they don't? I would assume so, too. I don't know anybody who's not a Nazi. I don't know anybody who has a Nazi tattoo on their chest, but is not a Nazi. Do you?
21: No.
5: I could just feel that the CEO of the Southern Poverty Law Center is regretting ever accepting this invitation to testify in front of the House committee. And he's not really happy with this line of questioning. But Gill was pressing. He was going somewhere with this. He was going rather methodically towards an answer he wanted to get from the CEO about the Nazi tattoo and the United States Senate.
20: Do you think that somebody who has a Nazi tattoo on their chest should serve in the United States Senate?
21: I wouldn't vote for that person.
20: I certainly wouldn't either.
5: Yeah, I wouldn't vote for the Nazi tattoo guy. Not at all. And then would it be maybe something that would disqualify the guy from being in the U.S. Senate?
20: Do you think that this should disqualify him politically from serving in the Senate?
21: Again, I'm not sure where the line of questions is going. The SPLC, if you're asking me, I'm sorry.
20: Go ahead.
21: If you're asking me if the SPLC opposes Nazis and Nazi symbols, The answer is yes.
20: Yep. The SPLC has referred to this same tattoo as a racist skinhead symbol and tattoo. You can see the resemblance there. You wouldn't want somebody with a tattoo like that in the Senate?
21: No.
20: No, I wouldn't. I wouldn't either.
5: Yeah, I wouldn't either. But according to most Democrats, it's and Bernie Sanders, the people of Maine will make the choice. The voters of Maine will be the ones who will have the decision-making on whether or not we have the guy with the Nazi tattoo, the Nazi ink. He will have it. Yeah, that's interesting. Plattner agreed to join MS-13 Now's Morning Joe today and submit to some questions. And he was grilled, sort of lightly grilled, by Mika Brzezinski about what else could be coming out. Because there are reports that opposition research exists with even more horrible things about this guy. But you just got to wonder if, in fact, there will be more horrible things coming forward, and whether or not the people of Maine will say, we don't care, Democrats don't care. Mika asked the question, Plattner kind of sort of answered.
1: You say there's nothing out there that it could be concerning. And this may seem a little bit rich.
2: There's nothing out there. I just want to make this clear. There's nothing out there that's actually concerning. People will make everything seem very concerning because that's what people do in politics.
5: Oh, yeah, sure. So, but Democrats never do that either. No. No, they don't. And this will be a lot of very salacious material, I believe. We will see. We're hearing, and we hear hints that there's a whole lot more coming out on Graham Plattner. The Man with the Nazi Tattoo. Maybe that's the title of the book about him. But let's get back to the Southern Poverty Law Center, because the Democrats made fools of themselves yesterday. The Democrats who were asking questions went after what I consider to be people that don't have a whole lot of stains in their background. I'm talking about Alveda King. Alveda King, the niece of Dr. Martin Luther King Jr., and she is someone who is a woman of strong faith and a woman of great conservative values. And she was one of the people who quizzed Jamie Raskin about the Southern Poverty Law Center. Cut 11, please.
22: So do you pay the same people to do the bomb and then go and comfort the people from being bombed? You pay the same people to do both jobs? That's kind of fraud to me. That's weird and chaotic and confusing.
23: Well, Dr. King, I don't think there's any allegation that anybody who was working with the Southern Poverty Law Center bombed anyone. Do you have information to that effect?
22: Because I don't personally, but outside agitators did bomb our house in 63 and then ran back and took off the Ku Klux Klan sheets and put on police things and ran up in the yard.
23: It was crazy.
5: Jamie Raskin actually tried to chide Dr. Alveda King for saying that the Southern Poverty Law Center hires people to do these nefarious acts.
22: Y'all pay both of them to do the double jobs. SPLC does. Really. You hire them to do the bombing, then
23: you're asserting
22: a
23: lot of things.
22: That's weird.
23: Dr. King, you're asserting a lot of things under oath, and you haven't brought the evidence with you. So I'll
22: get some for you.
23: Okay, please. Bring us the evidence.
5: I'm sure Jamie Raskin

0: people there paid by the Southern Poverty Law Center to be there stirring up problems, that they may have been a fake protest indeed. I just don't know what we benefit from dragging Biden out and flogging him and making him apologize for things. I think it's better to just point out his errors, because, you know, he really is not well mentally and physically. The guy's fighting stage four cancer at this point. And I'm sure the Democrats wish he and Jill would go away, too. But that, it's a fair point that we should make people remember some of the lies that were brought forth and used as propaganda against not only Donald Trump, but anybody on the conservative side of things. That's a really fair point. And maybe we should make a greatest hits list of that. We will. We will work on that as well. But thank you, Nick. Appreciate you. I'm going to take a short break. God, I have so many things to get to. I didn't even touch on the president's comments. We've still got more from this hearing. More dumb things Democrats said, not just in a House hearing, but actually on the streets of D.C. It's Mike Opelka in for Chris Plant on The Chris Plant Show.
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2: WMAL traffic from the Hadid Carpet Cleaning Traffic Center. No change in Jessup. Heads up on the Baltimore-Washington Parkway. Everything's still shut down. Northbound and diverted onto 175. Delays back near Route 32. Route 1 is still a good option. If you take 95, that's picked up volume delays before 32 toward Route 100. 295 from Joint Base Anacostia Bowling. That's jammed to the 11th Street Bridge. Or if you're heading inbound over the Douglas Bridge, South Capitol Street, that's where we have crash activity at the end of the bridge span. Now from Garage Door Repair.com, the WMAL Weather Channel forecast.
3: Cloudy with showers and thunderstorms today and a high near 87. More storms tonight. Patchy fog late, low 72.
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0: It is the Chris Plant Show. Mike Opelka, my name, guest hosting for Chris as he vacations. Many things on my agenda today. We'll give you an update on the president's statements about what we're doing with Iran. There is yet another House hearing coming up today. Bill Gates is expected to testify, and it's about the Epstein file, so there's some interesting things there. And we just talked to the gentleman from Purcellville, Virginia, about some of the stuff that the previous administration, the Biden administration, did and said, and what Biden said about the people with the torches. And I thought, wait a minute. Didn't Jazzy Jasmine Crockett bring up the debunked Charlottesville lie yesterday as well? I think she did.
13: We are so upset about Charlottesville all of a sudden. I would be interested to know which one of you had something to say about Charlottesville when it happened, because I don't think that y'all were saying those same things. In fact, our fearless leader at the time said that there were pretty fine people on both sides. You were okay with the tiki torches. You were okay with it. But I digress.
0: No, we weren't. If you would actually have paid attention, you would have seen it. But Crockett is incapable of paying attention, and she's gone now. She's riding out her time in the House, I guess, waiting for her contract from MS-13 now, or CNN. It's probably going to be MS-13 now. But she did spend some time yesterday also attacking white Republicans.
13: The vast majority of the people on that side of the aisle, and for those of you that are at home, let me tell you, when I say that side of the aisle, I'm talking about the Republicans, the ones that brought this hearing. And again, you've heard that this is not the first hearing, but the vast majority of them are white men. White men are lecturing people of color, because the vast majority, actually, any semblance of diversity comes from this side of the aisle. You want to tell people of color who is fighting for who? People of color do not feel comfortable or welcomed within your party. That's why you have to parade someone who has the name Dr. King attached to them so that people can be confused, because I have been reading the comments online and people are like, who is this Dr. King? Because you want them to believe that somehow she espouses who Dr. King was.
0: Well, she is Dr. Alveda King. She is related to Dr. Martin Luther King Jr. She has been around for at least two decades that I know, because I've worked in conservative media for a long time, Jasmine Crockett, and it was over maybe close to 15 years ago. I was with Dr. King along the border in South Texas as we were trying to help the people who were in need of assistance. Those brown people, as the Democrats like to call them. The hypocrisy runs very deep. All right, first hour in the books. As I said, we have updates on yesterday's primaries, the Iran war, what's going on with today's House hearings. It is busier than a one-legged man at a butt-kicking contest here. Opelka in for Plant on the Chris Plant Show.
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16: WMAL News at 10. Good morning, everyone. I'm John Matthews. The U.S.-Iran ceasefire appears to be on the verge of collapse.
17: According to a senior White House official, the talks are still ongoing, and the president will continue exerting maximum pressure to force Iran into a deal. But according to the president's call with our colleague Trey Yinks this morning, that could mean more strikes. He said after Iran retaliated against the U.S. bases in Kuwait, Jordan, and Bahrain, he may keep going, quote. And he said they had a chance to sign a deal and survive. He says he's getting closer to targeting Iranian power plants and bridges because, in his view, Iran is tapping the U.S. along.
16: Fox News' Jackie Heinrich. The U.S. The prices that we pay for stuff are still going up. They're going up by a lot.
18: The consumer price index rose last month. The 4.2% annual pace is the largest increase since April of 2023. Excluding food and energy, core CPI rose 2.9% for the year ending in May. Both numbers matched economists' forecasts. The continued increases in inflation have traders betting the Federal Reserve will need to raise interest rates maybe by the end of the year. Jenny Coselda, Fox News.
16: At this hour, Loudoun School Superintendent Aaron Spence has been called to Capitol Hill to appear before a House Education Committee.
19: Loudoun County appears to demonstrate its profound dereliction of responsibility to protect its students.
20: Kimberly Ritchie with the Department of Education last month amid reports that LCPS knew of a teen student who recorded more than 40 boys in school bathrooms for years. Freedom High School mom of two teen boys, Christine, also telling 7 News.
21: It's heartbreaking.
20: In a statement, LCPS says Spence's testimony will underscore the school's commitment to a sense of belonging for every student. Barbara Britt, WMAL and WMAL.com.
16: Regional water utilities are coming together to work on a $25 million study of the D.C. area water supply.
22: WSSC, Fairfax Water, and the U.S. Army Corps of Engineers are going to work on finding secondary water supply sources outside the Potomac River. So the goal is to make sure that there's some sort of backup supply for 5 million customers if there ends up being any sort of long-term issue with the Potomac source.
16: 7 News' Adam Longo. If you're going to have two full school buses crash, this is the way you want it. Two occupied buses collided at Briggs Cheney Road and Castle Boulevard in Burtonsville this morning. Montgomery County fire officials called it a minor low-speed crash. No injuries reported. And you thought they were just fighting on the White House South Lawn this weekend. UFC CEO Dana White has arranged for stuntman Travis Pastrana to erect a ramp so he can jump over the octagon where Sunday's fighting is going to take place and perform a backflip on a motorcycle while doing so. White broke the news to Pastrana in a video release yesterday.
23: No, it's done. We're doing it. I got it done.
24: That's a yes.
23: That's a yes.
24: We're backflipping the White House lawn.
23: You're doing it on the South Lawn of the White House.
16: The stunt will take place on Saturday, a day before the fight. The Dow is down 193 points. NASDAQ's down 56. Up next, traffic and weather.
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2: Extra time needed heading north of town right now. Northbound Baltimore-Washington Parkway is closed at Route 175 because of an accident. All traffic is being taken off at 175. If you want to avoid some of that backup, you can get off at Route 32. 95 northbound as your alternate's pretty slow from 216 most of the way up to Route 100, but at least you can get by there. Southbound on the Baltimore-Washington Parkway, it was an accident at 450 causing delays down from the Beltway. Now from GarageDoorRepair.com, the WMAL Weather Channel forecast.
3: Breezy and wet this afternoon with showers and storms and a high of 87. More rain tonight with a low of 72 and a hot and humid Thursday. There still may be an occasional thunderstorm tomorrow. Otherwise, a mix of clouds and sun with a high approaching 96. I'm meteorologist Jeff Maher from the Weather Channel on WMAL.
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6: If I'm elected, I will only serve two terms, regardless of whether term limits law, a constitutional amendment passes or not. 12 years is long enough to be in public service, make a contribution, and then come home and let someone else take your place.
0: Huh. If I'm elected, I'll serve two terms. 12 years is enough. That's Susan Collins 30 years ago. 30 years ago, she looked at the cameras and lied like a rug. Yeah, Senator Susan Collins, who will now face Graham Plattner, the Democrat nominee, after yesterday's primary elections that happened around the country. No real surprises, but Susan Collins, who vowed only to serve two terms, and then she went to D.C., and I think she got her beak wet on power. She's not one of the people who appears to have gotten ridiculously wealthy, but she has enjoyed the perks of the privilege of being an elected member of royalty in the United States of America. It's the Chris Plant Show. Welcome to the second hour of today, Wednesday's show. Mike Opelka in for my friend Chris Plant. Yeah, we will look at some of the primary election results and what they mean. As I said, no real surprises yesterday. There was an interesting turn of events as we have yet another person who will be leaving the House of Representatives at the end of this term, that being Nancy Mace, who efforted to become the nominee to be the governor in the state of South Carolina. She failed, I think you could say miserably. She finished well behind the Trump-endorsed leader. Lindsey Graham easily won his primary. So again, no real surprises yesterday, but there were what many on the left will tell you is Donald Trump getting rid of his enemies. Nancy Mace challenged the president on a couple of things, specifically the Epstein files, and the Democrats will try and make hay out of that. I think they are incorrect. We're trying to watch to see if Graham Plattner shows up again on other places. He was on Morning Joe earlier today saying when Mika Brzezinski asked him if there will be more salacious or awful stories coming out about him, he said, well, they will be made bad by his opponents. Yeah, that's kind of how that works. It is politics. But on CNN Newsnight, Adam Mockler was defending Graham Platner's Nazi tattoo as just a weird tattoo. It's just a weird tattoo. What's wrong with you people? The Oyster Gruppenführer has a weird tattoo. Abby Phillip actually tried to direct the conversation into what you could be considered real journalism, saying, hey, there's probably more coming out, right? Right?
4: Candidates. And now Democrats are going to keep holding our candidates.
0: Hang on.
7: There probably is more coming out, don't you think, Adam?
4: There could be, but we are now witnessing the post-cancellation, post-purity style of politics that the Republican Party has ushered in. I'm not going to sit here and defend things Graham Platner did in his past. Not even Graham Platner defends these things that he did in his past. But we have watched for a decade as Republicans have repeatedly lowered the threshold, lowered the standards for their candidates. And now Democrats are going to keep holding our candidates to an infinitely higher standard while we have Ken Paxton in Texas, while we have Donald Trump sitting in the Oval Office right now. And I guess it remains to be seen, but I also want to
7: reframe. Is it a high standard or is it a low standard?
4: Listen,
7: because I'm not sure that he's being held to a higher standard. I think she's right.
0: I think Abby Phillip is right there. I've rarely said that. This may be the first time you can look that up, that I've said Abby Phillip is correct. I don't think Platner's being held to a higher standard. But this does indicate that the cancel culture may be dead in the water. The entire cancel culture arguments may have gone the way of the buffalo, as they say. Very interesting to see. If it no longer matters what you did years ago, does this mean the Democrats will bring back Al Franken, who was canceled a while back? I wonder. Earlier today on CNN, as CNN was reporting the news of yesterday's primaries, John Berman was asking Delaware Senator Chris Coons about Platner. And if anything in Platner's background that could be considered troubling is coming up, and do you worry about this?
8: Graham Platner secured the nomination, the Democratic nomination, to take on Republican Senator Susan Collins. Graham Platner just did an interview this morning, and one of the questions he has faced and faced again this morning was, is there more coming? With everything that's been released, is there more coming that could be equally as damaging to your reputation and the candidacy? Listen to how we respond.
9: I just want to make this clear. There's nothing out there that's actually concerning. People will make everything seem very concerning because that's what people do in politics.
8: He said there's nothing out there that's actually concerning. My question to you is his definition of concerning the same as yours? He had a tattoo, which, you know, is a Nazi tattoo. A Totenkopf there has definite Nazi symbolism. The New York Times and the Wall Street Journal reported there was physically violent toward an ex-girlfriend. There were all the posts he made. He says that's not concerning. Is that the same view of concerning that you have?
0: So Chris Coons, the guy who inherited the seat because you were loyal to Joe Biden and will be elected until you choose not to be elected to the Senate again because of Delaware. So, Chris Coons, do you have any questions about this? Is your definition of concerning different than Platner's?
10: Well, John, that's a judgment the voters of Maine will ultimately make. But, of course, I have concerns about his tattoo and the story about whether he knew what it meant or not and when, and concerns about the allegations. Democrats have held our candidates and our colleagues to high standards, particularly when it comes to any allegations of sexual assault. But I also respect the fact that the voters of Maine, like most states, did not like national party leaders coming in and anointing one candidate over another.
0: Now let's look at that last statement. Somebody go up and put that on the board and diagram the sentence that the people don't like party leaders coming in and anointing a choice. Gee, I am old. I'm old enough to remember back to when the Democrat Party leaders decided that the Democrat voters of America didn't need to pick a candidate for president, that they, the Democrat Party leaders, would anoint somebody to replace the failing Joe Biden after the disastrous debate. The Democratic Party leaders were not given an opportunity to choose a candidate. Chris Coons says the voters don't like that when that happens. Really interesting. The use of Chris's trademark statement, were it not for double standards, Democrats would have zero standards at all. Coons went on to try and turn all of this attention away from Graham Plattner to the president.
10: At a time when we have a president who cheated on his first wife with his second, on his second with his third, and then paid off a porn star to cover up his affairs with her while his third wife was pregnant, we seem to have changed the standards for private conduct and its relevance to public life. I still expect my colleagues to conduct themselves in ways that I can be proud of and proud to associate myself with them.
0: So, are you proud of Graham Plattner? Do you... Well, he's not a colleague yet, I guess, but it's turning it on Trump, which is what the Democrats are going to try and do. It won't be about Susan Collins, even though she pledged not to still be in the U.S. sentence. Coons tried to turn this back and talk about what the real core of this question is about.
10: A core question is whether we will have a Senate that will hold President Trump accountable and constrain some of his worst actions. Later today, we're going to find out whether inflation has gone up for the third month in a row. And as I said, he promised to lower your costs. He's not. He promised no new stupid foreign wars. We're in one. And I think most voters are more focused on those issues.
8: Covered a lot of ground there in that answer.
0: But didn't answer my question. Covered a lot of ground, but didn't answer my question. That's what Chris Berman should have said. Now, the interesting use of words there, inflation is up. We did get the inflation numbers earlier this morning. Inflation up to 4.3% year over year. That's a big number when you consider we were looking at the high twos before the Iran war. Will it come down? If the Iran war ends quickly, I suspect it will, as gas prices will go down. Many other costs will go down as well. But right now, because of that action, yes, the costs are going up. Inflation is up. Chris Coons said Trump promised no more stupid wars and we're in one. Does that mean Chris Coons, Democrat from Delaware, believes that the action the president is taking to prevent Iran from getting a nuclear weapon, that's stupid? I'd like to know. Maybe a follow-up question. Maybe somebody will ask a follow-up question of the senator from Delaware. I don't think so. I think they're just going to let him keep going and slamming the president and giving safe quarter to Graham Plattner. Really irritating to see this. And I say this out of frustration because I'm a resident of the state of Delaware. And this is a very blue state. The southern part of the state is very, very, very red. But there just ain't enough people. There's more chickens than people living down there. As I said, the inflation numbers popped at 4.2. I misspoke, not 4.3. 4.2, which is the highest in 3 years. That's going to be the focus of a lot of statements from people on the left today, to say that President Trump is not helping, not getting the job done. And inflation is a difficult thing to halt once it gets started. So hopefully we can make some things happen on that. But I do believe you have to have the situation in Iran wrapped up. Now, there was an update on that this morning. Trey Yanks was reporting on Fox News this morning about the overnight strikes. And the most interesting thing to me was we had details that we had not heard prior to this morning about the Apache helicopter that was taken down by Iranian drones. The Iranians have successfully used drones. The story that the president told Trey Yanks, I thought this was breaking news.
11: Good morning. I just got off the phone with President Trump, and he gave Fox News some brand new details on what happened with that Apache helicopter that went down earlier this week and provided his thinking on where things stand with the negotiation. I want to start with a story the president told me, new details about the downing of this U.S. Army Apache helicopter. President Trump tells Fox News that the Iranian drone lodged in between the two pilots in this helicopter. They were flying very low. And at that point, the drone didn't explode as it had intended to. And so these pilots were trying to take down the helicopter with the drone lodged into this gunship. without it exploding. And at any moment, it could have exploded the press.
0: Now, this is a movie, this scene. If you think about it, these Apache helicopters, we've seen a lot of them on the news. They are incredible pieces of equipment. I think about $27 million each. Great, great warships in the air. But now hit by an Iranian drone, probably with some sort of ordnance attached to it. Thank God it didn't explode. And these pilots are trying to bring the helicopter down safely while this drone is wedged in between them.
11: The president told me. And he said it was on fire. There was a lot of heat inside the cockpit of this helicopter. And ultimately, these two pilots were able to take it down into the sea, where ultimately they were rescued for the first time in U.S. military history by an unmanned sea drone.
0: The unmanned sea drone is a 24-foot Corsair, I think was the name of the craft that they used, built in the state of Texas. Governor of Texas, as Greg Abbott has very proudly announced, that sea drone, the Corsair, unmanned drone. So an unmanned drone attacks an American helicopter and hits it, but does not explode, thank God. The pilots managed to get the craft into the water, and they were in the water for a couple of hours waiting for the sea drone to arrive and rescue them as it did. They are reportedly both safe and sound, which is a miracle. But there is a follow-up on this. As President Trump said yesterday after we got off the air when we heard this was an Iranian attack that took down this helicopter, President Trump has said that Iran will pay for this. And there were apparently two sets of strikes. The first started around 5 o'clock last night, and then there were additional strikes overnight. And we'll give you the details on it just around the corner. You want to join the conversation? You can. 888-630-9625. It's Mike Opelka in for Chris Plant on The Chris Plant Show.
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0: It is the Chris Plant Show. Happy Wednesday to you, Michael Pelka. We were in the middle of breaking down the Trey Yingst report from his phone call with President Trump today. Trey Yingst is in Tel Aviv, Israel, and the president had a conversation with Mr. Yingst about what the U.S. was doing with Iran. We broke down the helicopter, the Apache helicopter story of being shot down by an Iranian drone. The drone wedged between the pilots right there in the cockpit of the Apaches. Kind of a harrowing story, but went on to have a conversation with the president about what's next.
11: Now, President Trump also talked about the U.S. strikes last night against Iranian radar systems and air defense sites. He said the Iranians had tried to rebuild during the ceasefire their defensive capabilities, but they were unable to stop these U.S. strikes overnight, and they were hammered by U.S. fighter jets. Now, interestingly, President Trump told me that he is getting close to ordering new strikes against Iranian power plants and bridges.
0: So this sounds like it's power plant and bridges day. I believe there's confirmation that that may be happening. And I do think that the president is sending a message to the Iranians that you need to end this now. You need to make a deal. A part of me wonders, and maybe you think differently or similarly, that the president would like to have this wrapped up by Flag Day, his birthday. He would like to have some kind of agreement to end this war ahead of his 80th birthday, which is this weekend. And when this first began, we kind of thought, okay, 30 days, then that became 60, then that became 90, now we're into 103, 104 days. There may be a way to say heavier hits are coming unless you guys come to the table. We will keep our eyes on this. But taking out the power plants and the bridges was something the president was hoping he did not have to do. Because once it's ultimately over, you need to rebuild all that infrastructure. And the idea was not to cripple the Iranian people, but to cripple the Iranian regime. So I think we'll keep our eyes on that as well. So much more coming up just around the corner. We do have the word out of the Homeland Security Department that the funding now secured for the remainder of President Trump's second term means Tom Homan is coming in hot to a lot of cities. And there's a big House hearing today. And why is Bill Gates testifying? We'll share it with you just around the corner. It's Opelka, in for Plant on the Chris Plant Show.
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3: 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Good morning. I'm John Matthews. It appears efforts to end the war with Iran are in deep peril. The U.S. resumed airstrikes against Iran as Tehran fired back at other countries in the region. President Trump has warned Tehran that it would pay the price for stalled peace negotiations. Rising gas prices pushed inflation to its highest level in 3 years last month, a headache for the Federal Reserve and a potential political challenge for the White House as the midterm elections near. Consumer prices rose 4.2% in May from a year earlier. That's up from 3.8% in April. It's the third straight monthly increase. Loudoun County School Superintendent Aaron Spence is getting grilled by House GOP members on Capitol Hill. Spence is one of three superintendents testifying. In his case, he's expected to be asked about the county's bathroom policy and a recent scandal involving images being taken of students in school bathrooms. Traffic and weather next.
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3: Steve Hirshhorn in the Hadid Carpet Cleaning Traffic Center.
5: The northbound Baltimore-Washington Parkway is still closed at Route 175 because of an accident. The delay begins near 32. Your best bet is to get off the parkway at Route 32, head over to Route 1 or 95. 95 northbound is going to be slow through that same stretch, but at least you can get by. Beltway Outer Loop still slow. College Park to Silver Spring, and then after that from just before the 270 Spur to the American Legion Bridge. 270 Spur is very slow from Democracy Boulevard to join that slow traffic on the Beltway. Now from GarageDoorRepair.com, the WMAL Weather Channel forecast.
3: Mostly cloudy today with showers and thunderstorms possible and a high of 87. Right now it is 75 at Reagan National. 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
0: It is the Chris Plant Show. Welcome to it. Mike Opelka in for my friend Chris Plant. And as I said, it's a very busy day. Usually summer months, things slow down. Not as much going on, but very, very busy in D.C. on Capitol Hill. I'm still looking at some of the shots of all the things the president has focused on in making our Capitol look beautiful ahead of the 250th birthday of our country and the kind of state fair feel that's coming to Washington, D.C. Some of the drone shots that show all of the statues that have been cleaned up, the fountains that are back operating instead of being a place where the homeless can hang out and panhandle. They're just stunning. And our nation's capital is looking beautiful again, especially the reflecting pool, which the president had fixed. It was leaking a lot of water every day. It had pond scum in it. It was horrible. And the left can't handle it. The Washington Post is saying it looks exactly as it did before. I'm sorry? I hope the Washington Post employees have vision benefits. They need to get their eyes checked. And last night in the White House, the president had the crew that repaired the fountain, that repainted the floor of the reflecting pool with the beautiful blue color. And then fixed the plumbing that was leaking all day long. Millions, God knows how many millions of gallons of water leaked out of that thing. And now he invited the crew, which, you know, this is like having the pool repair guys come into the house and serving them dinner. They were in the Oval Office getting signed hats from the president and challenge coins. And if you've seen the video, it doesn't translate to radio, otherwise I'd play it for you. If you see the video, you see the joy in the faces of this very diverse crowd of American workers who were responsible for fixing this. And all the left is saying, it's $10 million. How do we dash? Yeah, it's probably a lot less than was spent during the Biden years just to maintain the leakiness of that reflecting pool. Well done, Mr. President. The capital city of the country is looking great. If you disagree, you're welcome to make the argument as strongly as you can. 888-630-9625. 888-630-9625. Other things happening. We talked a little bit about yesterday's hearing with the members of the leadership of the Southern Poverty Law Center, which we understand there are going to be moves made to decertify the nonprofit status of that organization. I hope that happens quickly. They're obviously an arm of the Democrat Party. But there is a hearing today that will feature one of the world's richest people, Bill Gates. Bill Gates has just arrived on Capitol Hill. He will appear before this congressional panel that is looking at the Epstein files. The Epstein files still bewilders me why we can't get all of this out there. And for years now, we've heard that they will be released, and then we get the redacted versions. We constantly hear people threatening to read the names of the people that have been redacted from the releases. Why can't we know? It's infuriating. It's frustrating. But interestingly, Bill Gates showed up today to testify. Here's his brief statement before he went into the congressional hearing room.
20: Glad to be here voluntarily to testify, to help with the committee's work.
0: First of all, a key phrase there, glad to be here voluntarily. Bill Gates and his people have crafted this statement to let you know that he volunteered to do this. And I'm sure that if he hadn't, they would have subpoenaed him and made it mandatory. But he wants you to know. He wants you to think that this is a good thing that he's doing.
20: Start with an opening statement in the hearing room. I hope my testimony is helpful to the work, important work of the committee to find justice for the victims. Thank you.
0: Obviously, a very prepared statement from Bill Gates. I played that first because last night Greta Van Susteren had a discussion with Alan Dershowitz about Bill Gates showing up at the Epstein hearing. And I found this to be particularly interesting. So remember what Bill Gates said. And then let's listen to what Alan Dershowitz had to say about this testimony ahead of it.
21: What do they want from Bill Gates? What are they talking to him about, do you think?
22: Well, you know, Bill Gates became friendly with Epstein after he was convicted, unlike some other people like me.
0: Very interesting opening statement from Alan Dershowitz. Bill Gates became friendly with Epstein after he was convicted, unlike me. Because it's often stated in the press that Dershowitz was friends with Epstein, that Trump was friends with Epstein. And we know that President Trump and Alan Dershowitz both severed ties with Epstein once he was a creep and it was publicly known. But Bill Gates, oddly enough, became friends with the guy after he was convicted.
22: They terminated my friendship with him once I knew that he had been guilty of any of these charges. Bill Gates apparently knew him and knew him quite well. And was himself involved in some, you know, I don't think anything with Epstein, but his sex life is not pure and simple while he was married. So they're going to try to embarrass him. They're going to try to get him to either provide information that's embarrassing to him, to the Democrats, to the Republicans.
0: So we'll see. We'll see, depending on the question. Gates is also apparently has engaged an attorney to be with him, to be present with him, while a very, very high paid attorney. No doubt, you know, he's got the money. It's not going to hurt Bill Gates to hire the best attorney he can to deal with whatever questions are coming down the pike. We will see. An interesting story for us to follow. We're curious to see. Are we ever going to see justice for the victims? I'm predicting this is never going to come out. Because if you consider what's going on daily and nightly in the House of Representatives and in the Senate, there is a slush fund to cover up the bad behavior of these people. A very deep slush fund. And that's one of the things that I know Nancy Mace, Congresswoman Nancy Mace from South Carolina, temporarily anyway, she's going to be out of office after this term. She was pushing to get all those names published and the names of all the people that were in the slush fund. That would be true transparency. But I don't have any hope that we're going to ever see that either. I said the phones are open, and they are, and they've been bubbling. 888-630-9625. Andrew is in D.C. Joining the conversation. Andrew, how are you?
23: Okay, thank you very much.
0: And
23: thank
0: you're welcome.
23: For taking my call. I have doubts about two things coming up in the schedule shortly, actually. The UFC fight and the Iran war.
0: Okay.
23: I'm going to combine them for a second and ask a rhetorical question. Do you win a UFC fight by making a deal?
0: Do you win a UFC fight by making a deal with Iran?
23: Right. Anyway, can you win a UFC fight by making a deal with the person you're fighting? The answer is no. Hello? The answer is no.
0: I'm really not sure where you're going. I mean, these are two very different. Okay. The war is different than the UFC event, is it not?
23: Well, the Iranian goal is to destroy us. A UFC fighter's goal is to punch his opponent.

0: Are you all for semis without drivers in them? They're already out there. I'll share the story with you just around the corner. It's Mike Opelka in for Chris Plant on The Chris Plant Show.
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0: My friend Chris Plant, who is on a vacation and enjoying his vacation, I'm just reading a story about a disturbing reality. Now, I know that there are a lot of people who enjoy technology, making their lives better, and one of the things that's in technology already are the driverless cars. You have this company Waymo that's already deep into the driverless car business, and they're competing with Uber and Lyft and taxi cabs, but their cars have no drivers. There have been a couple of accidents. There have been a couple of problems where the technology was causing issues, and they locked up traffic, and in some cases even had accidents. But now there are trucks on the road that are driverless. One of the companies that comes to mind is called Gatik, G-A-T-I-K AI. They make 26 and 30 foot long box trucks that drive 100% on the highways without a driver. They are already partnering with Pepsi and Walmart and Kroger and other Fortune 50 grocery companies and retailers. According to the data, they will put out over 400,000 long-haul truckers, put them out of a job. And by 2030, they expect to put 4 million drivers out of work. I think this is a problem. I'm concerned about it, and I know somebody else who probably is. Rod is in Arkansas. Rod, welcome to the Chris Plant Show. You're a trucker?
10: Yes, sir. About the last 41 years. I see a real problem with this. They can't even get my cruise control to work right. I got Smart Cruise. It'll see an overpass. There's a truck in front of me. Try to stop me at 70 miles an hour.
0: Wow.
10: Yeah, beep, beep, beep, beep, and the brakes come on, engine brake, downshift, and brakes as hard as it can. Now, cars is one thing, but getting a truck to stop from 600 feet at 70 miles an hour is a whole different ball of wax. Also, I mean, I guess they think AI is going to solve everything. I mean, because have you ever seen Maximum Overdrive, the movie?
0: Yeah.
10: I mean, this is going to be, yeah. This is going to be a little shades of Maximum Overdrive. I can't even understand where they're coming from. I understand that it's a big savings every year, $80,000 to $120,000 per driver. Of course, these systems aren't cheap. The upkeep's not going to be cheap. You're trading the driver making mistakes for somebody behind a console, 1,000 miles away making a mistake. So it's not going to end well.
0: Well, the trucks are already out there, and they're tied in with Pepsi and Walmart and Kroger and some other grocery companies. So I wonder, keep your eyes out. When do you ever see a truck? Would you have noticed a Gatik, a G-A-T-I-K truck? They're blue trucks, and they have the name of the company on them. But, you know, when you pass them, suddenly there's just nobody in the cabin. That would be very disturbing to me. Rod, keep your... keep all those wheels on the pavement and stay safe. And thank you for being out there as a trucker. It's Opelka in for Plant on the Chris Plant Show.
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12: WMAL News at 11. Good morning, everyone. I'm John Matthews. The U.S. is carrying out strikes against Iran after Iran shot down a U.S. Apache helicopter this week.
13: A senior White House official is telling Fox on background that the peace talks are still on track. The U.S. responded to this attack on the Apache helicopter, and President Trump will continue exerting maximum pressure to get a deal done. And according to his call with Trey Yinks this morning, that might include more strikes after Iran retaliated against U.S. bases in Kuwait, Jordan, and Bahrain. The president is telling Trey, I may keep going. They had a chance to sign a deal and survive. He says he's getting closer to targeting Iranian power plants and bridges because Iran is tapping the U.S. along.
12: Fox News' Jackie Heinrich. Loudoun County School Superintendent Aaron Spence is getting grilled at this hour by House GOP members on Capitol Hill. Spence, one of three superintendents from across the nation testifying. In his case, he's expected to be asked about the county's bathroom policy and a recent scandal involving images being taken of students in school bathrooms. A he said, she said scandal on Maryland's Eastern Shore. A local sheriff claims he sent the county executive a letter demanding that she stop sending nudie pictures to his deputies.
14: I would go on the record and say that the reason that the document didn't get released is because it doesn't exist.
15: County Executive Julie Giordano also dismissing questions about the new photos.
14: It's just the ugly side of politics.
15: While Sheriff Mike Lewis tells Fox 45 the letter does exist, but he will not release it willingly.
16: I'm not going to give you a copy of that letter unless I'm ordered to by the court. And when I'm ordered by the court, you'll get a copy of that letter.
15: Lewis adds, after an initial rocky relationship with Giordano, his deputies have now gotten significant increases in pay and benefits. Barbara Britt, WMAL and WMAL.com.
12: Virginia's 11th hour budget negotiations could include opening retail marijuana sales this year. But some are not on board with that.
17: That is entirely wrong. That's not the way the process was set up.
18: Republican Delegate Wendell Walker, and despite Governor Abigail Spanberger's initial no, she wants it done the right way. Virginia Tech political science professor Karen Holt tells WSET if the delegates and Senate agree, there could be room to revive and advance.
19: They can decide, for example, to put specific dollar amounts for particular policy processes or proposals.
18: Like a cannabis market, the House of Delegates comes back June 18th, the Senate the 22nd, the budget deadline is June 30th. Scotland on WMAL and WMAL.com.
12: A Montgomery County teenager has pleaded guilty to grossly negligent manslaughter in a crash that killed an 88-year-old woman.
20: As part of the plea deal, 19-year-old Liam Koskin faces a maximum 13-year sentence. On May 31st of last year, the then 18-year-old was speeding, driving drunk, and unlicensed when he rear-ended a Toyota near the intersection of Sami Highway and Fields Road in Gaithersburg. The Toyota's passenger, Myrtle Gottlieb, died days later. Police arrested Koskin at the scene. 2 hours later, he blew a .09. Police determined the crash was avoidable and that Koskin failed to stop for a red light before rear-ending the Toyota. He'll be sentenced in October. Heather Curtis on WMAL and WMAL.com.
12: Rising gas prices pushed inflation to the highest level in 3 years last month, a headache for the Federal Reserve and a potential political challenge for the White House as the midterms near. Consumer prices up 4.2% in May from a year earlier. That's up from 3.8% in April, the third straight monthly increase. The Dow is down 416 points. NASDAQ's down 155. Up next, traffic and weather on WMAL.
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12: 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Steve Hirshhorn in the Hadid Carpet Cleaning Traffic Center.
4: On your way north of town, northbound Baltimore-Washington Parkway is still closed at Route 175. The accident after that blocking the through lanes of the northbound BW Parkway. Traffic is being taken off at Route 175. If you want to avoid some of those delays, most of those delays, you can get off at Route 32. 95 southbound of Virginia. The ramp to Dale Boulevard is closed. Exit 156A because of an accident involving a tractor trailer on that ramp. Now from GarageDoorRepair.com, the WMAL Weather Channel forecast.
5: Showers and storms will continue through the afternoon hours with a high near 87. More rain tonight with a low of 72 and a hot and humid Thursday. There still may be an occasional shower, thunderstorm, otherwise a mix of clouds and sun with a high of 96. I'm meteorologist Jeff Marr from the Weather Channel on WMAL.
12: 78 degrees now at Reagan National Airport. 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
22: Former President Joe Biden suggested last week that his new memoir could be published as early as September. It's expected to be the next book that Joe Biden accidentally buys.
23: Hey, this looks interesting. Look at this. Guy's from Scranton, too.
0: I don't know what's more offensive, the joke or attempt at a joke or the audience pretending to find it funny. Truly is embarrassing what passes as comedy on late night network television these days. Welcome to the Chris Plant Show. It's Mike Opelka in for my friend Chris Plant. Enjoying being here. Chris will return next week from his vacation. We're trying to get to everything, as I said, but there is just so much going on. Yesterday, sort of a primary day. He had the big primary in Maine in the Senate race that got all the attention. But why? Because it wasn't going to be a close one at all. We all knew Plattner was going to win, and he did. So now he's out whitewashing his reputation, if you will. He's making the rounds. He was on MSNBC earlier today. We played one of the clips, but Mika Brzezinski was trying to make it look like she was grilling. I'm using the air quotes, the Chris Plant approved air quotes with my fingers, make it look like she was grilling Plattner. And she did bring up some of the behavior that he engaged in the early days of his marriage. We'll get to that. There also was primary activity in the state of South Carolina, where Lindsey Graham won his South Carolina primary race. He did get the endorsement of President Trump, the full and complete endorsement of President Trump ahead of the election. And it looks like Lindsey Graham appreciated it. He was thankful. He here's in his own words.
23: So I want to start with a bunch of thank yous. I want to thank the big guy, God.
22: Trump comes later.
0: I think that's smart, very wise. By the way, no bubble wand on stage for Lindsey Graham. No sign of a bubble wand.
22: Mr. President, you're not far behind God, but we're going to start with him. I want to thank my sister, Darlene, for always standing up for her older brother and all of my family, friends, and Mark and the campaign team. This was one of the best-run campaigns in the history of the state of South Carolina. All of you should be proud. I certainly am.
0: So Lindsey Graham will be reelected, likely reelected to the Senate seat, and he'll have the full endorsement of the president going forward. We'll see what happens. Not a surprise. I mentioned earlier Nancy Mace did not win her primary. She was hoping to win the Republican primary for the governor's race in South Carolina. Failed badly. Fourth place, I think. I haven't looked at the numbers this morning, but as I was watching the election returns roll in last night, she was sitting around fourth place. Didn't look like it was going to be. Well, unless you're in California and you can count votes for a couple of weeks, it wasn't going to happen for her. One of the interesting things that was released in the last couple of hours is the Graham Plattner campaign has put out its video with Ro Khanna trying to whitewash Plattner's history and trying to explain it away. They were walking out on a pier in Maine, I guess, near the oyster farm that Graham Plattner allegedly runs. I see him as an oyster hobbyist. I don't see him as an oyster farmer. I feel like this is straight out of central casting. The same way that AOC was cast to be the representative for her district in New York City, they went through 400 some people and tried them all out, and they found Sandy, and she was cast for that role. It feels like they found this guy for Maine. And he's got the beard, he's got the gruff voice, he's allegedly an oyster farmer, although his parents prop up his business and his life, and Ro Khanna's there with him, and Bernie Sanders is with him, so you got the endorsement from the senior socialist, you got the endorsement from the California ultra-lefty, Ro Khanna, person of color, Graham Plattner, with Ro Khanna. With a walk and talk.
22: I don't know why you want to go to the Senate.
3: I think a lot of people in this country would like to see more regular people in politics. And most people in this country have gone through some form of transformation throughout their lives. They've not been living perfect lives.
6: What do you say to someone that says, oh, Ro, I agree with Graham's policies. I'm glad you're going there. But, you know, after the stuff coming out, my granddaughter. What do you say to someone like that?
3: If you believe in transformational politics, you need to believe in the ability for people to transform.
0: So transformational, that's what we're going to be into now, the transformational politics. The other thing you should know about Mr. Plattner, he also performs in community theater, so he has experience acting. The Democrats are very smart in what they're doing. The Democrats are not, some of their candidates are dummies, but they're not necessarily dummies when it comes to putting together these political campaigns. Trust me, the nomination of Tallarico in Texas is one you can point to. Currently, oddly enough, in the polling data in that race, Tallarico leads by 3 points. So the guy who's now transitioning in front of our eyes as we talk about transformational politics, the guy who went from being the vegan-loving, trans-loving individual is against now. Suddenly he's come out against mutilation of children, and he's all in on the barbecue. It's really interesting. We'll keep our eyes on all of this as the midterms, I think it's 146 days away till November 3rd. We'll see what's going on there. I mentioned briefly as we wrapped up last hour about these driverless trucks that are out on the roads today, and that I'm also tying this in with the recall of the Jeeps by Stellantis and the Stellantis connection to China, which I think ties to all these driverless trucks. See how we made the circle there. I'm very concerned about safety on our roads. And before we move into some more of the political topics, I wanted to get to Mark from Joplin, Missouri, who's responding to the topic of the driverless trucks, calling us at 888-630-9625, 888-630-9625. Hey, Mark, welcome to the Chris Plant Show.
7: Hey, good morning, Michael. Yeah, good morning. I have one question, and it's bothered me ever since we've been hearing more and more about these quote-unquote driverless vehicles, and it really, really set my antenna, you know, tingling when we had the cars that were driving around aimlessly in the suburb out there in California.
0: Yeah.
7: What, about 2-3 weeks ago?
0: Yeah, those were Waymos that were circling a cul-de-sac endlessly.
7: Yeah. Who is responsible for the inevitable accidents and crashes and losses of life and damage that are going to occur? Is it the people who own the vehicle? Is it the AI company? I don't think that's ever been addressed.
0: Well, this is going to be an entirely new era in terms of law and legal suing, the suing of people. This the litigation that's going to be coming out of this is going to be all brand new, because we don't have any test cases on this. So you have the driverless trucks, and when a car is made and it has a problem and accidents are caused, you can maybe sometimes go back to the manufacturers. We have seen some of those cases in the past. We don't know about the driverless accidents yet. There have only been a couple of those. So will it be the car company? Will it be the insurance company? Will you be able to insure a driverless truck? And you brought up a very interesting point. Who makes the software? Will it be the technology company versus the car or truck manufacturer who is liable? Rest assured, they're already developing entire law firms to handle this. You know, I can see the billboards now. Were you hit by a driverless car? Call me. You might get an AI lawyer on the phone, too.
7: So, Michael, here's what's going to happen. There's going to be an 80,000-pound semi that plows over the top of a minivan with a set of parents and four kids under the age of 10 in it, and kills them all before we even start to think about who's going to be responsible for this. Instead of simply going out and being proactive and developing the legal ramifications of what could happen now. And then that way we could make decisions on, hey, am I going to get a driverless vehicle or not?
0: Well, there are a couple of interesting questions here, Mark, and I've kind of had this conversation because I have a brother who owns a car with this technology in it, and I enjoy driving. I love driving my car. And to turn over the control of that to a computer bothers me. But he swears that it's good and it's safe and all that stuff. Maybe the answer is not trying to figure out who's responsible, but is the answer to create lanes on our highways that are only accessed by driverless cars, or only accessed by cars with humans driving them? Because that would separate the two classes. We currently have problems already, Mark, with semi-drivers, commercial driver's licenses for people who can't read English. And I don't know about you, but Missouri, I'm sure, has only English on the street signs, on all the highway signs. So we have people out there with commercial driver's licenses who can't read English, and they're driving 80,000-pound vehicles, and they have to make a decision while they're translating the sign and traveling at 65-plus miles an hour. So there are all kinds of issues at play here. Safety is ultimately the goal, and not having driverless cars go crazy and kill families, anybody, hurt anybody. But it's also, we can't even get it right when it comes to the people that can't speak the language in this country. The driverless truck thing, I think, has ultimately a happy ending on it. But I don't want to be out there with driverless trucks at this point. And I'm, do you think that's okay right now?
7: No, absolutely not. And I really don't like the fact that you've got Tesla modes that, you know, people can are essentially not in control of their vehicle, a 3,000 or 4,000 pound vehicle traveling down the highway at 70 or 75 miles an hour.
0: Well, I have a brother who has one of those cars who uses that. He doesn't sit in the back seat or the passenger seat. He sits in the driver's seat, and you're supposed to be aware that any time you might have to take over, which, where's the comfort there? That's what I always ask. It doesn't make any sense to me. The other side of this, Mark, and this is the kind of directed me into a topic I wanted to get to, all of the cars are monitored now. All of our traffic is monitored by these flock cameras. Are you familiar with the flock cameras?
7: Yes.
0: So they probably have them in Joplin, Missouri. They have them in D.C. They have them all over Maryland. They have them in Virginia. They have them in Delaware. Virtually every intersection in every metropolitan area, not major, in every metropolitan area has flock cameras that are tiny cameras with high definition potential that read every license plate that comes past them. And the instant the license plate is read, it's fed to the giant data center in Georgia. And if that car has a criminal history, it's immediately sent to the law enforcement in the area where it was spotted. And they are allowed to pursue and maybe stop that car. There is a news story yesterday where a community in this country has just voted to remove the flock cameras. And I, for one, am happy about this because I'm not against getting criminals off the road, but I am against the violation of our privacy with these flock cameras in there. And I'm saying it carefully because it's a crazy word to use here on the radio. The reason why they're being voted out of this one town is amazing. And it's not the same reason that I would like them removed. I'm going to share it with people just around the corner. Have to take a break, Mark. Thank you for your thoughts on the driverless trucks. I'm not a big fan. Don't want to see them in my town. What say you? 888-630-9625. The town that's removed the flock cameras and the reason. Next on the Chris Plant Show.
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21: How did I lose weight? And I did. Lean, right here. I did. I love this stuff. 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True story. 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
0: It is the Chris Plant Show. Mike Opelka with you. I brought up this topic of the self-driving trucks on the roads and the flock cameras. And while it's not pure politics-based, I wondered if the audience would be interested in it. The flock cameras ignite a Fourth Amendment question for me, and invading our privacy as well. But many of you have stepped up and said, hold on a second, we need to talk about these driverless cars as well. So I will share with you the flock camera story, but I first want to go to the phones. Smiley in Woodbine, Maryland, joining us. Hey, Smiley, welcome to the Chris Plant Show.
29: Good afternoon. Well, still morning. Good morning, there, young man.
0: How you doing, sir?
29: Yeah, I'm not bad for an old man.
0: You sound young.
29: Well, thank you. I was just telling you, a young lady, in 2 months, I'll be 48 years out here. I've been driven a roll-off, dump, tractor, cement, and the computers do not have a soul. Now, if it's raining real hard and you're in traffic, that computer's not going to know what to do. If you're in a bunch of snow and the tractor starts to the trailer starts to jackknife, the computer is not going to notice it, right? First of all, and it's not going to know how to straighten it out without hitting anybody. It's a horrible thing to do for them to do what they're doing. Only a human can handle that.
0: You're so right, Smiley, and that is one of the issues they have had with the intersections. I mentioned Lauren Fix, who's done stories on all this. The driverless cars are having trouble in heavy rains, sudden downpours, snowstorms where they cannot read the traffic lights, and then suddenly they either act or shut down, creating all kinds of problems. Stay safe, Smiley, and thank you for the call. Excellent. Well done, sir. Scott's in Virginia. Hello, Scott. What's your thought on this?
30: Hey, Mike, thanks for taking my call. Yeah, so I was watching YouTube the other day. It was a police breakdown, and it's closed-circuit TV footage of an intersection, I think it was in L.A., and there's all kinds of cop cars, and the cops are all, you got their guns out, and they're giving commands to the suspect, and out of nowhere, this driverless delivery vehicle just rolls right into the crime scene, and you can see kind of everybody froze and didn't really know what to do. And it caused a bit of a problem there for a minute because the police had to regroup and move themselves so they could still see the suspect. and it looked like the suspect was going to take the opportunity to run away. And I was just like, you know, what more chaos are these driverless delivery trucks going to cause? You know,
0: it's a concern. I think we watched the same YouTube channel because I did see that. That is a problem. I'm going to get to more of this and an important opinion from a retired member of law enforcement just around the corner. It's Mike Opelka in for Chris Plant on The Chris Plant Show.
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2: 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I'm Heather Curtis. The new inflation numbers are out and they tell you what your bank account likely already has. Prices are rising. A report out by the Labor Department today shows consumer prices rose 4.2% in May from a year earlier, up from 3.8% in April and a third straight monthly increase. On a monthly basis, prices rose 0.5% last month. High gas prices due to the war in Iran being blamed for much of the uptick. Some Montgomery County Public School kids had a scare on their way to class this morning. Two school buses were involved in a low-speed minor crash near Briggs Cheney Road and Castle Boulevard in Burtonsville. No students or drivers were injured. Montgomery County Schools tell 7 News one school bus tapped the crossover mirror of another. Traffic and weather next on News Talk 105.9 WMAL.
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5: North of town, the northbound Baltimore-Washington Parkway is open now after 175. The accident that closed the parkway for quite a while is now cleared, and delays have eased up very nicely. South of town, 95 southbound, the ramp to Dale Boulevard, exit 156A is closed because of a tractor-trailer accident. Around town on the outer loop, you'll be slow from Old Georgetown Road to the work zone before the Leach Bridge, blocking the left side. Other direction, inner loop in a backup now that begins near the toll road to the construction before the American Legion Bridge along the left. Now from GarageDoorRepair.com, the WMAL Weather Channel forecast.
2: Today, cloudy with showers and thunderstorms, highs in the upper 80s. Tonight, showers and thunderstorms with patchy fog late, lows around 72. And tomorrow, morning fog, then mostly sunny with afternoon thunderstorms possible, highs near 96. Right now, 80 at Reagan National. I'm Heather Curtis on News Talk 105.9 WMAL.
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0: It is the Chris Blant Show, Mike Opelka, my name, in for Chris this week. And we're covering everything. We covered last night's primaries. We gave an update on the military action the president has taken against Iran after they knocked down one of our Apache helicopters. Thank God the two pilots were saved. Kind of a harrowing experience. There's another House hearing going on regarding the Epstein files. Consumer pricing, the inflation was up 4.2%, and that's the highest in 3 years. And you know it's tied to the cost of oil, and which is tied to the cost of everything. And we're talking about the price of gas, talking about driving, and I mentioned self-driving cars, and man, oh man, Shevitz, did the phone lights start blinking like crazy. But I also mentioned the flock cameras that record every single license plate and send it back to a giant database that then can track and find people that should not be on the roads. There is a town that has voted to remove the license plate reading cameras. But for a different reason than I would like. But just check out this short clip. Then we're going to talk to former member of law enforcement about this as well.
6: Mayor Amada Marcus Simula is worried could fall into the wrong hands.
7: The main fear is that the federal government, federal agents can get to all this data and that we don't know who's using it, that no one's asking for warrants for this information.
6: The mayor says the unanimous decision to cancel the contract was made during a recent work session. A spokesperson with Flock says their technology has made a measurable public safety impact, assisting in about 20% of solved cases where the tech is deployed, while helping locate more than 10,000. Mayor Amada.
0: So 10,000 missing people nationally apparently found because of Flock cameras. I'm not a fan of this. I find it to be an intrusion into our lives. But, you know, I don't always have all the answers. But that's my perspective, my personal take on it. David is in Indiana listening to the Chris Plant Show. David, you come from law enforcement?
8: Yeah, I retired a few years ago. And the last few years that I was there, we had license plate readers installed. And it's a great tool. If you're honest, you got nothing to worry about. You shouldn't care about they're looking at your license plate. We get stolen vehicles. It just talks about the registered owner. Somebody else could be driving it, so they may get pulled over if they're not the owner. But if the registered owner has a warrant on them, if their license is suspended, or the car is a stolen vehicle, we get alerted and we pull them over and investigate. It's a great tool.
0: I can see that. I see it from that perspective. Number one, thank you for serving your community as a member of law enforcement. Gigantic respect for law enforcement. The question that this city brought up was the information, in your case, were the license plates readers mounted on the car, or were they coming from flock cameras and then feeding to the computers on the patrol cars?
8: At first, there was a few patrol cars that had them, but eventually they're mounted at the major intersections,
0: yeah,
8: coming into town and leaving the town.
0: See, this is the question that this town is upset about, and they're in Minnesota, of all places. They're saying that there's no controls on how the data is used, and the data collected from all these intersections goes to this massive data center in Georgia, and it was most people or most municipalities are told it's only to be used locally, but there is a report saying that the Department of Homeland Security might be able to then find out, oh, the driver of that car is rumored to be illegal because the cameras now have facial recognition software on them. So not only are they reading the plates, they're reading the driver and the passenger, and they can do that. It's been upgraded significantly in just the last couple of years. So that's a worry to me, is a privacy concern. I understand what you're saying about, hey, we can find a stolen car, or we can find a car that may have a person who's been kidnapped in it, etc. There are some privacy questions I have. Very interesting, but you like it. You thought it was a good tool.
8: Oh, sure. And for honest people, they should have nothing to fear. I don't know if it can be hacked. I don't know about the security about that, if it is possible to be hacked. But it's a great tool for law enforcement.
0: Thank you, David. Thank you for your opinion. Again, thank you for your service to your community. Appreciate you. Bill is in Gainesville, Virginia. Hey, Bill, thoughts on this?
9: Hey, my brother. Hey, I'm going to parrot what your last caller, David, said, and thank him for his service.
0: Okay.
9: But no, those plate readers are awesome, brother. I mean, you got to figure, you're running around with your plate. That's not, you're running around with your face. That's not a Fourth Amendment thing, man. I mean, I'm telling you, I worked on the border counter narcotics. Those things are awesome.
0: Okay.
9: I'm telling you. There's an abducted kid, they get a plate, and all of a sudden that thing will ping at law enforcement. Absolutely.
0: Well,
9: I
0: know.
9: I was actually calling about the. Go ahead, my brother.
0: Go ahead. Continue. You said you're calling about something else.
9: Oh, no. I was calling about the autonomous cars. Once again, I worked on the border. And these trucks, there's one in Gainesville or down in Stafford that just happened. I almost guarantee that guy doesn't speak English, man.
0: Oh, yeah. Accident.
9: I was stationed up in New York with federal law enforcement. And I went to the DMV because they legally had to change over all my stuff. I went in with my driver's license, social security number, or my social security card and my federal credentials, and the state of New York told me, nah, that doesn't work. And they just got caught in that sting in Oklahoma where the guy had a valid CDL out of New York that said no name given. And they gave him a license, but I couldn't get a license.
0: It's very frustrating. Yes, the states that are giving out the CDLs to people who are here illegally or can't speak the language and won't give a name and won't put a name on it, it makes absolutely zero sense to me. And I don't get it at all. And hopefully, I thought our transportation secretary was going to be able to squeeze those states and say, we got to cut that out or you're not going to get any federal highway funds. I'm waiting for that to happen. Bill, thank you for your service and thank you for your thoughts here. Let's go to Michael quickly in Richmond. Michael, you're joining us on the self-driving car topic as well?
10: Absolutely. And so I broke my neck in December.
0: Wow.
10: After cleared me to drive 3 months later, I have an incredible time in some intersections, twisting enough to clear it. And I just bought, I haven't got it delivered yet, but car company starts with a T, trying to make Elon much richer. Anyway, but
0: okay.
10: Because I'm going to be much safer on the road having a computer looking at my shoulder, but it's supervised. I have to be aware, awake, and watching everything, and all you have to do is tap the brake, and you're in control.
0: Okay. So you're making the case that people that have had injuries or have issues, physical issues, this is a great boon to them. But you feel the technology is advanced enough, so you're not worried about it.
10: Only because it's supervised. I'm not going to go the robo-taxi or any of the, with nobody there. No, I'm not really a fan for that.
0: Mm-hmm.
10: But the thing can be an aid to help somebody with a disability or an injury or something else, I think is a really good thing. You have to be awake and aware. You can't. You just don't go to sleep. You know, pull over, turn on the blinkers, and stop.
0: Fair point. Fair point. The other side of this is a discussion that's coming up. The Congress passed the a bill during the Biden administration, which was ironically named, I think it was something to do with stopping inflation. It was the Inflation Reduction Act. That's the name of the legislation.
10: Yeah,
0: and in,
10: right.
0: Inside the Inflation Reduction Act is a mandate that starting in the 2027 automotive manufacturing time, which is now, car companies are making the 2027 models right now. And in every car made in America,

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1: Panic because you're taking your injured child to the doctor. You know?
2: When it trips up the car, does it pull to the shoulder? Does it just stop in the middle of traffic and block everybody?
1: No, what it does, it gives you a warning. It says, hey, we're going to start slowing you down. So if you're on the highway and you're driving 65 miles an hour and you change lanes to avoid a deer and it thinks you're drunk, it's going to flash and start slowing you down and warning you that the car will shut off. It takes about a minute, I think. But so it's not an immediate step on the brakes. But if you're sliding on an icy road, or if a deer jumps in front of you, you avoid a kid on a bicycle who's pulling out of a driveway in your neighborhood, it might think you're impaired and shut down the car. And there's no appeal that you can make. There's no button you can call to say, hey, I'm not drunk, I'm not tired, I was avoiding something. It's just a shutdown. And one of
2: that is an infringement on our rights.
1: Thank you. And they're watching you. Your car is reading your eyes. It's listening to you. It actually can hear what you're saying. And it's connected again to a giant computer that's making a decision on whether or not you, as a citizen, are able to do this. Now, the kill switch movement was led by people like Ted Cruz, Mike Lee, Tom Massey, but it's been tabled. And it's one of those things that I wish they would pay attention to. We do need to kill the kill switch. It hasn't happened yet. Michael, thank you for your thoughts on that. I hope you're healing well and your neck allows you to get back into action to whatever extent you wish to. And good luck with yourself, driver. For me, I like to have my hands on the wheel. I have a question. Is Donald Trump a jinx? Is the president of the United States a jinx to sports teams? Remember we had the NBA playoff game on Monday, and many people who don't like the president said, if the Knicks lose, it's his fault. And we had Stephen A. Smith and several other Democrats saying that. Well, the Knicks did lose on Monday. They're playing again tonight. And so the question was asked, does Trump's attendance at a big game spell trouble for the team, the home team, or the team he's supporting? We'll get into that. I'll share that answer with you. And there's been a response from Stephen A. Smith to the president's comments about his intelligence or lack thereof. You want to join us, you can. 888-630-9625. It's Mike Opelka in for Chris Plant on The Chris Plant Show.
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10: It is the Chris Blanch Show. Mike Opelka in for Chris this week. Trying to get to everything. And we talked about this early this morning and throughout the show, the president ramping up military action again against the Iranians after they downed our Apache helicopter with a drone. And thank God the pilots both survived with a miraculous rescue with a drone ship. And we have ships that will, apparently drones that will will ride on the surface of the water as well as sub drones. So this was amazing. It also had weaponry aboard it, but the pilots were rescued, and the president responded, as he said, proportionate response last night, but I guess he's done screwing around and wants to bring Iran to its knees, and there are more strikes possibly to power plants and other infrastructure like bridges, which will make it harder to rebuild when they eventually surrender. So we'll see what happens on that. We'll keep you posted and updated, obviously, tomorrow. I mentioned the president and his love of the sports world. He was at the Knicks game Monday night. The left hated it. Stop it, please. It's just stupid. He's a Knicks fan. He's been a Knicks fan forever. They lost, and now everybody said, he's a jinx. He's a jinx. Stephen A. Smith said he's a jinx. The president called out Stephen A. Smith for not being smart. Guess what? Stephen A. Smith responded.
11: But because I said what I said about him being the reason that the New York Knicks will have lost Game 3, he obviously took offense and clapped back. That is his right, ladies and gentlemen. I'm not offended by that whatsoever. I'm not offended by it because it's his default position. I'm not offended by it because he does get attacked every day. Sometimes, believe it or not, unfairly.
10: Huh. Sometimes unfairly. How about that? Good admission, Stephen A. But the question is the president a jinx? The Associated Press wrote a story looking into the president's attendance at games to figure out if, in fact, he is a jinx. And they bring up the Knicks game and then saying that he went to a Nationals game during his first term when the home team lost Game 5 in the World Series to the Houston Astros. And it wasn't just a close game. It was 7-1. In November of last year, the president was on hand at the Commanders game with the Detroit Lions. And the Lions beat the Commanders like a rented mule. He was at the Bethpage Black Golf Course when the European Ryder Cup team beat the American Ryder Cup team. So there are people who would say that perhaps there is a Trump jinx. Seriously, one guy in the stands. Really, people. Really. It's very interesting what gets people's attention. I think it's very funny. The phones have been so hot today. I'm sorry. If I've not gotten to everybody, I will try and get more in here. Kelly is calling from Virginia. Kelly, the topic earlier, I know I was talking about cars that monitor us, and I was talking about the license plate readers and the flock cameras. I'm very, very against the kill switch in the cars. I'm kind of being turned on the license plate readers, but I don't like the flock cameras. Where are you standing on all this?
12: Well, you know, I normally would be against all of this. That's just not, you know, I'm a complete, like, government out of everything, but I have an experience, and I'm hoping to get through without even crying, but in January, my daughter was visiting me here in Virginia, and she was heading back home to Florida, and we always text along the way, you know, where are you, what's happening, you know, that kind of thing. And all of a sudden, she kind of dropped off, right? So I kept thinking, well, maybe, I don't know, maybe she lost her phone, maybe she ran it over, maybe, you know, who knows. So it kept, you know, she kept going just straight to voicemail, straight, and so my, you know, I started getting, you know, really worried. And so I, you know, thought maybe it was too soon, but I called down to Jacksonville Beach where she was headed to see, because she should have been home by now, to see if they could do a safety check. So they did, and they were wonderful, by the way, but they did, and they said, no, she's not here. She hasn't been here. No one's seen her. And so the officer did this. I didn't even know it was possible at the time, but I happened to have all of her information. I had her driver's license. I had her license.
10: We're up against the clock here, Kelly. I'm sorry. I'm so sorry that we ran out of time. So there can be some good from all this monitoring.
13: We are one nation, under God, indivisible, together.

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2: WMAL News, I'm Heather Curtis. Breaking this hour, President Trump signing the Secure America Act that narrowly passed the House yesterday. It allocates $70 billion to fund ICE and Border Patrol through the end of his term.
3: We'll give the heroes of ICE and Border Patrol, and that's what they are, the heroes, what they have to go through to keep us safe, the support and resources they need to defend our borders, protect our homeland, and to keep America safe.
2: House Minority Leader Hakeem Jeffries voted no, saying yesterday that immigration enforcement should be fair, just, and humane.
4: That's not what is going on right now as it relates to Donald Trump's violent mass deportation machine.
2: The president says since the start of the controversial ICE crackdown in D.C., 5,000 people have been removed. Allegations of nude photos sent by the top county official to sheriff's deputies in McComico County and a demand letter by the sheriff to stop sending explicit photos to his staff, raising both questions and denials.
5: I don't believe that there are any deputies who have claimed to have received any of them, at least not that I know of. So I know of none that have claimed that they have received anything.
6: Wicomico County Executive Julie Giordano also insists she's never seen a cease and desist letter from Sheriff Mike Lewis, responding to Fox 45's legal request for the letter.
7: If you guys choose to explore other means to get a copy of that letter that does exist, that's on you guys.
6: Giordano blames everything on, quote, the ugly side of campaign politics. 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
2: Could the Virginia budget battle be the lifeline a legalized marijuana market needs?
8: I want to do it right and make sure that we are getting it right.
9: Governor Abigail Spanberger does support the idea, but vetoed it as currently constructed. Now reported talks are seeing progress ahead of the budget deadline of June 30th. And if the House and Senate agree, they could add cannabis policy-related language back into the budget, which wouldn't please Republicans. Delegate Wendell Walker. He tells WSET,
10: "This is not the Virginia way. This is not how we conduct business."
9: But also in frustration for folks like J.M. Padini of Virginia Normal.
11: "It would be unfortunate if we had to kick the can down the road and debate this for a seventh time."
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2: Here's Steve Hirshhorn in the Hadid Carpet Cleaning Traffic Center.
14: On the outer loop of the Beltway, leaving Montgomery County very slow from just after Old Georgetown Road because of the construction that is before the American Legion Bridge blocking the left lane. The outer loop ramp to the George Washington Parkway closed for road work right now. Inner loop northbound 495 and delays up from the toll road to the construction on the inner loop before the American Legion Bridge blocking one left lane. 95 in Virginia southbound, pretty slow, Lorton to 123. The ramp from 95 southbound to Dale Boulevard, exit 156, closed because of a tractor-trailer accident. Now from GarageDoorRepair.com, the WMAL Weather Channel forecast.
15: Outside sun with a breezy and wet this afternoon with showers and storms and a high of 87. More rain tonight with a low of 72. And I'm meteorologist Jeff Maher from the Weather Channel on WMAL.
2: Right now, 80 degrees, Sprague National. 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
16: Rising from the heart of the swamp, a beacon of truth is casting its light. 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
15: All right, 844-484-3872, 844-4-THE-USA. That's the way to join us today. From coast to coast, from sea to shining sea. As always, we start with a lot of breaking news. And let's start with Iran today, because the United States, our troops have been bombing the hell out of various sections of Iran. This after the Iranians decided to send a drone directly through the front window of an American Apache helicopter. The president of the United States revealed on a phone call this morning with Fox News' Trey Yinks. This is a crazy story, that an Iranian drone flew directly into the front of the Apache helicopter and wedged itself in between the two pilots, who had to figure out a way to essentially crash land this thing and then get out of it and get rescued by another drone boat that the United States military operated in order to get to them in the first ever such rescue. What an amazing series of events. This is Trey Yinks this morning detailing his conversation with the president. Listen.
17: I just got off the phone with President Trump, and he gave Fox News some brand new details on what happened with that Apache helicopter that went down earlier this week, and provided his thinking on where things stand with the negotiation. I want to start with a story the president told me, new details about the downing of this U.S. Army Apache helicopter. President Trump tells Fox News that the Iranian drone lodged in between the two pilots in this helicopter.
15: Can
17: you
15: imagine?
17: They were flying very low. And at that point, the drone didn't explode as it had intended to. And so these pilots were trying to take down the helicopter with the drone lodged into this gunship without it exploding. And at any moment, it could have exploded, the president told me. And he said it was on fire. There was a lot of heat inside the cockpit of this helicopter. And ultimately, these two pilots were able to take it down into the sea, where ultimately they were rescued for the first time in U.S. military history by an unmanned sea drone. Now, President Trump also talked about the U.S. strikes last night against Iranian radar systems and air defense sites. He said the Iranians had tried to rebuild during the ceasefire their defensive capabilities, but they were unable to stop these U.S. strikes overnight, and they were hammered by U.S. fighter jets. Now, interestingly, President Trump told me that he is getting close to ordering new strikes against Iranian power plants and bridges, because he says the Iranians are tapping the United States along when it comes to the negotiating process. He says the bully of the Middle East is dead. And he told me, I may keep going, when I asked him about a possible response to the Iranian missile fire that targeted U.S. forces in Kuwait, Bahrain, and Jordan overnight.
15: All right, so the president of the United States clearly at his wit's end, trying to get to a deal. We've always been within, it seems like, just within, it's almost within grasp, and then Iran screws it up. And it goes, a lot of this goes back to what I've been talking about with you. You've got the IRGC clearly completely disinterested in any deal with the United States, trying to upend it at every turn, throwing military weaponry to the extent that they still have it in the direction of the United States and our allies, disrupting the Strait of Hormuz, these little menacing, mind-dropping boats that they have running around, their little one-way attack drones, whatever they can do, the IRGC, that is, to upend any chance of a deal here. And the president, well, he's not going to abide an American aircraft being shot down, a drone planting itself right into the front of that Apache helicopter. Thank goodness these pilots are safe and rescued. But as a result, the United States has bombed a whole bunch of Iranian targets in the last 24 hours. And the president just said from the Oval Office that the bombing will continue until morale improves.
18: Mr. President, you posted this morning about Iran, and you said that they've taken too long to get to a deal. I want to make sure I quote you correctly. You said that now they will have to pay the price.
19: Yeah.
18: What did you mean by that specifically?
19: Well, we're going to be attacking them, and attacking them very hard.
18: You're resuming bombing?
19: We are. Based on the helicopter, I guess we have the right to do that. You know, they shot down a very, very incredible, actually an incredible machine, and at first they said they didn't do it, then they admitted they did it. It was sort of easy because we have the We have the bomb. We actually have the bomb. Got very lucky that bomb didn't explode. That bomb was lodged in the helicopter. It didn't explode. It was on fire, but it didn't explode. It's just those two guys, they knew how to fly, but they got very lucky. And then we had the unmanned boat going very, very fast at speeds that you wouldn't want to go. That's why it's unmanned, I guess, because nobody can go in that. But they rescued. So the both people are, fortunately, the pilots are okay. No, look, I've been working with Iran for a number of months, and they signed their deal. It's a good deal. It doesn't give them the right to have a nuclear weapon. In fact, it totally prohibits them from ever having a nuclear weapon.
20: Notice he's still talking about the deal-making process in present tense. He's not saying they should have signed the deal. It's all over. That's it. This is a full-blown war. He's saying, I'm doing what has to be done. You take a shot at our guys, we're going to crush you. You need to come to the table. Make this deal.
19: And it was just tap, tap, tap. I don't know what they're doing. So they then shot at our helicopter. Very expensive helicopter, by the way. But much more importantly, the two men, fortunately, they're okay. But an amazing rescue. If you ever get a clip, you won't believe the rescue, how cool it was. The equipment we have. Look, we have the strongest military in the world. And I gave them...
20: Just imagine being the president. You get to watch clips of incredible military missions. You're like, man, that was cool. That was really cool. Look, I'm going to be honest with you. My suspicion is President Trump is going to post this to Truth Social later today. We're probably going to see this. He said it was very cool. He may want to share it with you.
19: A break at the request of Pakistan, the field marshal and the prime minister of Pakistan are great. We stopped them from going to war with India. You would have had a nuclear war if it wasn't for me. But they became friendly to me, very friendly, and they're close to Iran, and they work, and they still are working on trying them to do what's right. But we want a deal that's meaningful. We want a deal that works. We don't want to just have a Barack Hussein Obama deal, JCPOA, the worst deal.
20: The president's saying we're going to hit them very hard today. The plan is to hit them very, very hard.
19: We'll see what happens. But we hit them hard yesterday, and we're going to hit them again hard today, in case you miss it, in case you don't turn on your television set. And we'll see what happens with the deal. We were really close to a deal, but they keep tapping us along. They keep playing us for suckers.
20: The president's saying we're going for it. So that's what we have to look forward to today. Stay close to your radio. We'll keep track of the breaking news on what transpires here. You heard the president say we're not going to do an Obama deal. At this point, if you think Trump's going to do an Obama deal, you're a sucker. It's so crazy. Every time I hear that, I'm like, this. The suckering has to stop. It's so ridiculous. Trump's not going to do an Obama deal. Obama. Pallets of cash. Garbage. No. No, the arrangement here that President Trump has built and what he's trying to get Iran to sign on to is you give us stuff, then you see some relief. You'll see sanctions relief only under those circumstances. Only if you turn over your nuclear material. That's it. You act first, then we will relieve you of the pressure we have you under. Iran not holding, as the president often says, the cards. In fact, the president just revealed something in public that he's never shared before. In fact, he said Iran didn't even know this until this moment that happened just as we were going to air. In fact, Jim and I looked at each other wide-eyed as the president made this announcement that the United States has been successfully sneaking oil out of the region. Lights off. The ships are moving at our direction, and the Iranians can't even detect them because we blew up all their radars. Here's the president describing it.
21: Mr. President, about the latest inflation number which came out this morning, could that be a headwind?
19: No, I love it. The numbers were great. You know what I really love? I love the inflation. You know why? Because as soon as this war is over, you know, I can say it now. Something you didn't know. Do you know we've been taking out millions of barrels of oil? Nobody knows it. You know who doesn't know about it? Iran, until right now. We took out the other night 22 ships.
20: I think we need a special counsel, Jim. We're going to have to prosecute him for disclosing classified information. This is outrageous that he's the president. He can do this.
19: Night with no lights because they don't have any radar because we blasted the crap out of it. We took out, that's why oil's $85 a barrel. I mean, you take a look. remember when I did this, I said, look, the one bad thing will be we hit the best economy we've ever hit. And I said to my people, I had Scott, I had Howard, I had Pete, I had all of them. I had Todd in the room. I said, the one thing we have to do now, we had just hit the highest stock market in history, highest 401ks in history. Everything was going well. And I said, I hate to do this to you guys, but Iran's going to have a nuclear weapon very soon. We have to go and attack. So we hit them with the B-2 bombers. It took a lot of courage. It was totally successful. We buried it, very hard to get. But now we had to make the second move. And I said, you know, the bad part is the stock market will go down by a lot based on predictions of experts, like 25%. And it was worth it. To me, it was worth it not to have a nuclear weapon. And the other thing is that oil would go to $250 a barrel. It's at 85. And
20: the market keeps on hitting record highs, by the way. It's not, it didn't drop by 25%.
19: Which is pretty amazing. And here's the key. We just hit today another stock market high. 74. In my short time here, 74 days, we hit stock market all-time historical highs. Nobody can believe it. The Dow, the S&P. S&P was at 7,000. They said in 4 years, maybe 5 years. It will never hit it during the term. It was too much. I hit it in my first year. I hit on the Dow, it was 50,000 was an impossible number. They said 5-6 years out, you'd hit. Well, I hit it in my first year. And now I get everyone in the room. I say, congratulations, but now I'm going to take it down a little bit because we cannot let Iran have a nuclear weapon. And they all agreed with me. Todd, you remember. Everybody agreed. And we took a little journey down to Iran. We first stopped off at Venezuela, by the way. And we have paid for that war many, many times over. And we have great relationships with the people of Venezuela. We get along with them great. It was a great success. It was a one-day war. It was really, to be exact, 48 minutes of fury. And it was over. And Venezuela is doing great. Relationships with the people are great. It's become a happy country, believe it or not. I mean,
20: it should have gone with 47 minutes. I would fudge it by a minute. Because 47 seems like the theme of the year, doesn't it? Yeah, Trump 47. 47 years of Iran's nonsense. 47 minutes in Venezuela. I'm feeling the 47 thing. We got a lot more to get to all ahead on this Vince Show.
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20: All right, good question coming in. Tony wants to ask it. He's in Silver Springs, Maryland. Tony, you're on The Vince Show. Hello, sir.
32: Hi, Vince. Thanks for taking my call. I just have a basic question.
20: Yeah, go for it.
32: And this is not a gotcha question by any means. It's a genuine, I don't know the answer.
20: Cool. I like gotcha questions, by the way. You can ask me a gotcha question, too.
32: All right. Well, President Trump has said numerous times, oh, they have no military. We've taken out their Navy, their Air Force, their missile launchers and everything. Yet still somehow, it wasn't that long ago, just a short time ago, where we heard Iran attacked Israel with all these missiles.
20: Yep.
32: If we are doing what we're doing, how is it that they're able to impactfully still put up a fight in the way that they're doing? I don't know. So that's a question.
20: I love it. It's a great question and a very legitimate question, because clearly they still have kinetic capabilities that are causing trouble in the region. The answer to that is the United States believes that they have diminished the stockpile of missiles that Iran had at the start of all of this down to just 20% of what it once had. It's a huge decline from the massive reserves of missiles they once had, but they still have a bunch of missiles. Their production capacity, Tony, is virtually non-existent, though. There was a period in which the U.S. believed that Iran was capable of producing something like 100 ballistic missiles a month. They now project that they're down to between 0 and 5 in any given month. So a massive improvement there as far as we're concerned. And then the other piece of this is, how are they able to cause trouble in the Strait of Hormuz? Well, the same way that you've seen insurgent groups, terror operations in places like Afghanistan and Iraq without sophisticated weaponry, causing a bunch of chaos with small arms fire and IEDs through the years. If you get a determined group of terrorists using small vehicles in order to cause mayhem when you have payloads that are worth hundreds of millions of dollars looking to transit the Strait of Hormuz, you can virtually shut down shipping traffic in many cases. You get a small boat running out there throwing mines down and such that you may lose $100 million in cargo just by trying to transit the Strait. Yeah, that can shut down the shipping traffic very quick, and it doesn't involve an immense amount of expense on the part of the Iranians to do it. A lot of lunacy, yes, but not a lot of expense. So the answer to your question is, even as we destroy the major components of their military, which we have, we've sunk their navy, we've destroyed their air force, they continue to have weaponry, they continue to have means by which they can cause a whole bunch of trouble in the region, and the IRGC continues to do that. That's just the truth. So even if, I've said it before, you know, if we pulled up stakes today and we said, all right, that's it for now, there's nothing else we're going to do in the region, Iran has been set back dramatically from where they were even before all of this began, way back, decades back, in so many measures, including with the development of their military and their ballistic missile program, and especially that nuclear program, which is buried at this moment deep underground. And those have all been meaningful victories. But it's not good enough for the president. He wants it all. He wants a real deal, which is why he's still locked in. He's still maintaining the pace here. And he's saying, you know what? You take a shot like that with this little crappy drone, you throw in an Apache helicopter, fine. We're going to start blasting you back into compliance. And I'm still offering you, I'm still holding out that hand for a deal. But you're making it very difficult. And when it gets difficult, when you make it difficult, we're going to hurt you, which is what the president promised today. He said big, big strikes expected today. And yet there he is still saying, come on, Iran, make that deal. Not an Obama deal, a Trump deal. So much better. More ahead on The Vince Show.
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2: On the outer loop with Beltway, Montgomery County, the backup now begins right before the merge with the 270 spur over to the work zone after the Clara Barton Parkway blocking the left lane. Interloop, delays begin near the toll road, northbound up to the construction before the Legion Bridge on the interloop. Also, the left lane is closed. 95 southbound and delays from Morton down to 123. The ramp from 95 south to Dale Boulevard is still closed with the tractor-trailer accident. Through lanes are open. Now from GarageDoorRepair.com, the WMAL Weather Channel forecast.
10: Tonight, showers and thunderstorms, lows around 72. Tomorrow, a mix of clouds and sun with an afternoon thunderstorm possible, highs near 96.
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1: Up for an institution that is pushing the death of 42% of the black population every single year in the United States. 42% of all black babies killed in abortion, the Southern Poverty Law Center pushes it. They say if you oppose it, that makes you a white supremacist. It's completely incoherent. And then Jasmine Crockett, like the Southern Poverty Law Center, demands that those black Americans who survive the womb then obediently vote Democrat for the rest of their lives, or else they will be slandered in public by members of Congress. You see how this works? Jasmine Crockett's position is that your skin color dictates everything about you, whether or not you're allowed to ask questions at a congressional hearing, or whether or not you're a good person. It's dictated by your skin color in Jasmine Crockett's worldview. This is poisonous. This is poisonous. And once again, I want to thank Texas for kicking her out of the United States House of Representatives. More ahead on The Vince Show.
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1: Were people who were grown in vats and had never done or said anything that they might regret their entire lives, we'd have a very different country. Part of our thesis here is that people do not want their candidates grown in vats. They want people who are real human beings.
2: What is going on? What? Why does he sound like the parrot that sits on the shoulder of the pirate captain? Polly, want a cracker? What is going?
1: I think if what the voters wanted were people who were grown in vats and had never done or said anything that they might regret their entire lives, we'd have a very different country. Part of our thesis here is that people do not want their candidates grown in vats. They want people who are real human beings, and they want people who do not look and sound like the vat-grown people who've been leading this country off a cliff for the last century. And that was Graham.
3: Just days after this interview, more details about Plattner's past emerged.
2: Well, no kidding. It's like every day is like, you know, demented Christmas. Where like it's like, what's under the tree today? Oh, another horrific allegation about Graham Plattner. So a bunch of mentally ill people chose Graham Plattner to represent the Democrat Party with a Nazi tattoo slapped on his chest. They paid good money that was donated to them by morons to firms that were incapable of doing research, like establishing what kind of ink is on the guy's body. Yeah, great party you have there. Great party. They can't even run a campaign. There's no way they should run the country. More ahead on The Vince Show.
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4: All right, let me engage you in a thought experiment. Let's say, God forbid, that Graham Plattner somehow wins this United States Senate seat in Maine later this year, and then joins the United States Senate next year for the final 2 years of the Trump administration. There's a Senator Graham Plattner. The Democrats have a full-blown Nazi in their ranks, Nazi tattoo and everything back in the United States Senate. You know, they're the party of Robert Byrd, the KKK guy. They bring Graham Plattner back into the Senate. Imagine if that happens. And then imagine for a moment if the president, in the course of some battle with Congress, steps up to a microphone and says, you know what, I do have to say, there are very fine people on both sides. Will the media accuse the president of supporting Nazis? At that point, I get the, and he, of course, and he will, he'll also add the caveat, which they'll exclude, but not the Nazis. I totally condemn the Nazis. Totally. Remember, he did that with the Charlottesville. That's how it became a Charlottesville hoax, when he says, you know, there were good people on both sides. And then he said, but not the neo-Nazis, white supremacists. They deserve to be condemned. Totally. The media just ignored that entirely. He never said those words. They memory hold it, George Orwell style, just pushed it down into the furnace, tried to burn it. Unfortunately, the independent media got a hold of it. We kept it forever. And, well, it drove them crazy that we were able to tell the truth about that. It was a big eye-opener. Very fine people on both sides. Trump supports Nazis. Like who? Graham Platner. It's unbelievable. I'm telling you, as we head into the midterms, man, don't get down. We've got a fight ahead of us. But we can definitely have the wind at our back. They're picking some real morons to run on the left. Talafrico? The Nazi guy? Yeah, I like our odds. I've got more ahead on the Vince Show.
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8: WMAL News at 2, I'm Heather Curtis. A spike in gas prices due to the Iran war is being blamed for sending inflation last month to its highest level in 3 years. The average for a gallon of regular today in the DMV is $4.02, according to AAA, up 94 cents in a year, but down 42 cents in a month. The Labor Department says consumer prices rose 4.2% in May from a year earlier. When asked if he was concerned, President Trump said,
9: "No, I love it. The numbers were great. You know what I really love? I love the inflation."
8: Virginia Congressman Don Beyer says Americans are paying the price for the president's disastrous policies, but the president says of inflation,
9: "When the war is over,
10: yes,
9: it's coming down.
10: I know you can't.
9: It's going to come down like a rock."
8: But the war's not over yet. Today, the U.S. military disabled an eighth cargo ship off the waters of Iran in response to the downing of an Apache helicopter near the Strait of Hormuz. The man behind the wheel of a charter bus when it caused a fatal chain reaction crash on I-95 in Stafford County last month was in court today. Jin Shangdong faces 5 counts of involuntary manslaughter, one for each person killed in the crash, including 2 kids. Today's court appearance comes a day after his release from the hospital.
11: He has to focus sometimes. To answer our questions, so he's still got some residual concussion and things going on up there.
8: But his attorney tells 7 News he's confident to stand trial. Prosecutors turned video evidence and thousands of photos over to Dong's attorneys in court. Stafford County Commonwealth's attorney set an October 1st trial deadline. New this hour, a man is behind bars for allegedly shooting another driver on 295 northbound in Anne Arundel County this morning, forcing the road's closure for hours during rush hour. U.S. Park Police arrested 21-year-old Darius Bryant in the district this morning on charges including attempted murder. Maryland State Police were called to 295 northbound before the exit for Arundel Mills Boulevard around 7:30 for a report of a shooting. The victim gave police a description of the vehicle and dash cam video. Park Police found the vehicle about an hour later and arrested Bryant. He's awaiting extradition to Maryland. The victim remains hospitalized. Maryland farmers were hit hard by the hard overnight freeze back in April following days of 80-degree bug-popping temps.
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8: Virginia's 11th hour budget negotiations could include opening retail marijuana sales this year, but not some are not on board.
13: That is entirely wrong. That's not the way the process was set up.
14: Republican Delegate Wendell Walker, and despite Governor Abigail Spanberger's initial no, she wants it done the right way. Virginia Tech political science professor Karen Holt tells WSET if the delegates and Senate agree, there could be room to revive and advance.
15: They can decide, for example, to put specific dollar amounts for particular policy processes or proposals.
14: Like a cannabis market, the House of Delegates comes back June 18th, the Senate the 22nd, the budget deadline is June 30th. 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
8: 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The Dow's down 578 points. Traffic and weather next.
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21: Watch out for crash activity right now on 270 northbound after Watkins Mill Road along the right side, and traffic is slow from Quince Orchard Road. And also in Fairfax, there is an accident on eastbound Main Street at Germantown Road. Earlier accident in Landover, westbound on Central Avenue with the Beltway now cleared. And the accident on northbound 95 between Quantico and Dumfries on the right shoulder, but some delays remain. Also look for delays on southbound 95 between 123 and Woodbridge and the Prince William Parkway, where there is a work zone in the right lane. And on 395 northbound between Duke Street and Seminary Road, left lane construction also causing delays. Now from GarageDoorRepair.com, here's a WMAL Weather Channel forecast.
0: This afternoon, showers and storms at a high of 87. More rain tonight with a low of 72 and a hot and humid Thursday, an occasional thunderstorm. Otherwise, a mix of clouds and sun with a high approaching 96. I'm meteorologist Jeff Marr from the Weather Channel on WMAL.
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5: 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Rising from the heart of the swamp, a beacon of truth is casting its light. From sea to shining sea, The Vince Show. Here's Vince Colonnais.
4: All right, 844-484-3872, 844-4-THE-USA. That's the way to join us today. From coast to coast, from sea to shining sea. Jim, I've come into possession of something that you may be interested in. I think it's got some value. I wouldn't normally say this about something authored by Thomas Tillis, but it is the letter that he sent in, I think, what this was not meant for public dissemination, which is why I'm reveling and sharing with you. Thomas Tillis on Monday sent an angsty email to his Republican colleagues, strategizing with them about how to win the midterms. And I will tell you right up front that it's not as complicated as Thomas makes it seem. You ready for the answer to how to win the midterms for Republicans in the United States Senate? Here it comes. Pass the Save America Act. That's it. It's as simple as it gets. Pass the Save America Act. How many times do we have to tell you? You want enthusiastic support? You want credible elections? You want to stop Democrats from stealing them? Pass the Save America Act. But yes, I have come into possession of Thom Tillis's email to all of his Republican colleagues this week. And it is, and you may be wondering, is it angsty? Yes, it's angsty. Is it whiny? Yes, it's whiny. Is it pathetic? Oh, yes, it's pathetic. All right, Vince, get to the letter. Okay, all right, here we go. Here's what we've got. Here's what Thom says. He writes, colleagues, I hope you all have had an opportunity to get some rest after another vote-a-rama. I'm sure most of you would prefer to move forward, but I believe we will look back at this experience as yet another reason why we will have historic headwinds against us in November, says Thom. Now, to give you some context on Thom, Thom announced earlier this year that he's retiring from the Senate. He's quitting. He's not running for re-election, because he was scared that President Trump was just about to endorse against him. So seeing the writing on the wall, he made one of his few wise decisions, and he dropped out of the race. He's not running. Michael Whatley is destined to take that job when he wins the election in November this year. Thom Tillis is headed for the exits, thank God. But he's got advice. He says, this is what we need to do in order to win in November. And we got to look back on what we just went through. And that includes the president's relentless push for the Save America Act. It's hurting us so badly. Here's what he says. He said, we missed an opportunity to remove a political albatross, the 1776 fund, from around the necks of our colleagues who are in cycle. Instead, we added weight to that albatross by having 41 members vote to protect the program. In addition, we allowed two Save Act votes that had no place in Votorama, which prompted a circular firing squad led by Tommy Tuberville and some of our Republican colleagues. All right, so there's two elements here that he's talking about. One is the so-called 1776 Fund, which I kind of like. I like the name of it. I don't know if he's trying to use it as a form of slander, but I enjoy it. I think it's great. He's referring to the Anti-Weaponization Fund, the $1.776 billion fund that the Justice Department was trying to offer as a form of settlement for the president having his tax records stolen and disseminated by the IRS. They decided, how about this? We'll settle. We'll pay American citizens who've been hurt by their government some small amount of money. But the total fund amounted to $1.776 billion. Well, that caused a lot of consternation on Capitol Hill. Democrats hated it, and a lot of establishment Republicans hated it. And they got the now attorney general nominee, the acting attorney general of the United States, Todd Blanche, to promise that no, he's not going to pursue this thing anymore. So this thing is dead in the water right now, unfortunately. I thought the fund was a great idea, but it's dead. And the reason it died is because the Trump administration was looking to give the Senate whatever it wanted in order to get that border funding in place that should have been passed a long time ago to pay the men and women of ICE and Border Patrol. They're finally getting paid now, thanks to the president signing them. But it took long enough. And Thom Tillis is looking back on it going, you know, one of the problems was this 1776 fund. Why did so many Republicans vote to protect it? Because it's a decent thing to do. I don't know if you're familiar with that, but perhaps those 41 members, those Republicans, were doing what their constituents wanted. Have you ever considered that, Thom? He's angry at them. He also attacks them for trying to get the SAVE Act passed by way of reconciliation. Now, I've mentioned to you before that that's a tough thing to do. Mike Lee has even indicated that passing the SAVE Act through reconciliation wouldn't, in the end, work because you need 60 votes to keep it. But Thom is angry about all of this push for the Save America Act in whatever form it comes. And he's angry at Tommy Tuberville for calling out Republicans who have been voting against it. He's very upset about that. He said, we took a major risk with the SAVE Act if Democrats wanted to meddle. If I had been a Democrat leader, says Thom Tillis, I would have convinced a sufficient number of Democrats to vote for it. Vote for the SAVE Act. You see what he's saying? And immediately after it was adopted, I would have argued it's fatal to the privilege of the underlying bill. In other words, the SAVE America Act can't be a part of reconciliation. So I could kill all of reconciliation with it. You fools! Why did we try to pass the SAVE America Act? But the real problem, Thom says, that I have, is that the president and a few of our members forced us to take two more unsuccessful votes for the SAVE Act at the expense of our most vulnerable members in cycle. Susan Collins rightfully voted against it, representing her home state of Maine, which voted against it by nearly a 65-35 margin in a 2025 referendum. Let me pause on that just so you can understand why Thom Tillis is lying to you here. That referendum was worded and manipulated by the Democrats in the state to mislead the voters. We've seen this before, haven't we? We just saw it in Virginia, didn't we, Jim? Where Democrats write a ballot referendum to say they're going to, quote, restore fairness to elections, when in fact the goal was to rig four congressional seats for the Democrat Party. How does that restore fairness? It does not. It's a lie. It should have never been on the ballot. Yet Democrats controlled the process. That's what they did in Maine as well. So spare us the lectures. And if you really did think that this was hurting Susan Collins, how would it hurt her if what you said was true? If voters didn't want the Save America Act and she voted against it, wouldn't they be enthusiastic about her vote against it? This is nonsensical. He says rural state senators voted for it, but now they must explain why shutting down mail-in ballots, ending early voting, and complicating registration is a good thing for rural voters in big states. More lies from Thom. More lies. Now, as I'm reading all of this, I'm telling you, he's not lying. He's not trying to anyway. He's not trying to lie to the public about this. This email wasn't supposed to be public. What I'm telling you right now was never supposed to be heard by you or seen by me, any of it. This was meant to be just a letter to his Republican colleagues. But in it, he claims that the Save America Act would, you ready? Shut down mail-in ballots. He says this would be a big problem politically, to shut down mail-in ballots, to end early voting, and to complicate registration. All right, Thomas, let's walk through this. Mail-in ballots are the primary vector for voter fraud in the United States. I'm not sure if he cares about that. Perhaps he's the beneficiary of it. I don't know why he's rooting against getting control of mail-in ballots. They're the primary vector for voter fraud. That's not me saying that. That's Jimmy Carter, the Democrat, late president of the United States. Jimmy Carter said that in the early 2000s in the Carter-Baker Commission, said those mail-in ballots are the primary vector for fraud in the United States. We need to limit them. You can't be sending out mail-in ballots to everyone. What does the Democrat Party do now? They send them out to everyone. California is a prime example of this. Early voting. He says, you can't end early voting. What? So what are we supposed to have, election year, election season, election month? What are we supposed to have? Because last I checked, it's supposed to be election day. California, they're still bringing in ballots. Although congratulations to Steve Hilton, as far as we can tell, all of the various election observing organizations now say that he will make it to that November ballot in California. But he's mad about this. And then he said, that it's really upsetting to, quote, complicate registration. How does the Save America Act complicate registration? It improves registration. It says that only American citizens can register to vote. And if anyone else attempts to, that they need to be forbidden from doing that. What the hell's wrong with you? How many times has this guy hit his head? What a pathetic excuse for a Republican senator. Boy, it's good that he's retiring. Thank goodness. It can't come soon enough. He should quit. He should leave, actually, if we can get you out. Other members will need to account for their past positions in support of the state laws that would be repealed or preempted if the SAVE Act passes. Why would they need to account for that? What would be the problem? The Constitution's clear about this, Senator Phyllis, or whatever the hell your name is. The Constitution's clear about this. If Congress would like to offer a regulation as it relates to federal elections, they can. It's in the Constitution, in the Elections Clause of the Constitution. Read it. Phyllis goes on, he says that Tommy Tuberville is a bad man. He's angry at Tommy Tuberville. Now, I will say that in my time observing politics, Tommy Tuberville has become, it's a useful litmus test. If you hate Tommy Tuberville, I'm probably not on your side. Because Tommy Tuberville has taken some pretty heroic positions in the United States Senate in the face of a lot of headwinds. Do you remember when President Biden was nominally in office and the United States military was using taxpayer dollars to help commit abortions across the country? Remember this? They were flying people all over the place to have these babies killed. And Tommy Tuberville said, not another dime. And because I can't change this unilaterally, there's only one thing I can do here. I can slow down the approval of all of these promotions for general officers, flag officers, admirals. I can slow that down. So I'm going to do that. I'm not going to grant unanimous consent anymore for a slate of promotions for all of these flag officers. Not happening. You want to get them advanced? Do it individually. Force an actual vote in the Senate. But I'm not letting you have easy street here. Not until you fix this massive problem. Do you remember how much backup he got in the Senate? It was basically non-existent. A lot of Republicans kept their tails tucked between their legs. Very few people spoke up for Tommy Tuberville. In fact, Republicans would often come out and say things like, oh, he's kind of imperiling national security. We need these flag officers in place. We need all these people that Biden's promoting to actually get these jobs. Tommy Tuberville said, hell no. Priority one is protecting these babies. So Tommy Tuberville fought when others wouldn't. So I'm with Tommy Tuberville, I got to say. And here's Thom saying that Tuberville is a bad actor. He says Tuberville and others initiated a circular firing squad calling out Susan Collins and other Republicans by name. Oh, you're not allowed to do that. You're not allowed to tell voters who's responsible for their misery. Tuberville said this, says Thomas. Quote, it was beyond embarrassing that Republicans, in quotes, continue to block the Save America Act. And then he flagged four in particular. Senator Thom Tillis, Lisa Murkowski, Senator McConnell, and Senator Collins have not only betrayed their constituents, they're accomplices in Democrats' illegals first agenda. The people of North Carolina, Alaska, Kentucky, and Maine deserve better. He's right. And Thom is furious about this. Thom's furious about this. He even goes so far to say that Tommy Tuberville has a member of his communications team who has a spouse who works for the NRSC, the National Republican Senatorial Committee. Why is he doing this? You would think he wouldn't. He's got a member on his comms team who's married to someone who's a part of this establishment leadership operation. Why would he do this? Because Tuberville is not like you. Tuberville's not an establishment hack. Tuberville is actually fighting for what the voters want. And this letter, this little angsty letter of yours, Thom, that you've released, or that you put out, that we released, it really shows you, again, who's on our side and who's not. And Thom is not on your side. More ahead on The Vince Show.
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1: As I mentioned earlier, it's such a thrill that Jasmine Crockett's been thrown out of the United States Congress by Texas. Thank you, Texas, for all the great work you're doing these days. Here's Jasmine Crockett saying that Austin Metcalf deserved to die because his hands are deadly weapons. He's Bruce Lee, you see.
3: If a 300-pound man is beating me, like on top of me and beating me down, I'm not limited to fist.
1: What?
3: You know, I would argue that even the only time we go into things like people's hands being considered deadly weapons is typically like if they're a professional boxer or that kind of stuff. But I think by the time you start getting to, like, football player, good argument. Good freaking argument. We're not talking about, like, the golfers. We're talking about football players, right? Like, this is what they are trained to do, is to inflict, like, serious physical contact. And it's my understanding that the decedent was that.
1: Jasmine Crockett, you're perhaps wondering to yourself, is it possible that she's a lawyer? The answer is apparently yes. So anyone can become a lawyer? You just make it up? Where did she get her law degree? From a Cracker Jack box? Like, how the hell did she become a lawyer? They passed her out of courses? Like, she took law courses, and she got passing grades? She passed the bar? What? She went to the University of Houston Law Center. Okay. Yeah, so that's her legal analysis of why Austin Metcalf deserved to die. She
4: sounds
1: also said,
4: like it's in a strip mall.
1: What? Yeah, like, yeah. She put a quarter in the machine and a law degree popped out, you know, right next to the plastic rings. Here's Jasmine Crockett explaining that if the knife is small enough, then it doesn't count as a murder weapon.
3: Was it a switch? I don't know what he had.
5: It was like it seemed like it was a multi-tool, almost like a Swiss Army.
3: Like with like with the little scissors and everything and whatever. Mm-hmm. So it was small. Mm-hmm. Well, I would argue the size of it alone, you wouldn't even think it's a deadly weapon.
1: Oh my God.
6: I forgot it had the bag.
3: If it was one of the little, like, I don't know.
1: What? The size of it alone? What was that, what was the Crocodile Dundee thing? That's not a knife? No, that's a knife. That's her standard. You know, if it's a small knife. These are the people who decide which guns you're allowed to keep. These are the people who are trying to decide whether or not you can have any weapons whatsoever for the defense of yourself and your family. She thinks that committing murder with small knives is somehow a qualitative difference to committing murder with big ones, you know? Well, it wasn't a machete, so I don't know why we're convicting him of murder.
4: Or is she trying to argue that a small knife is not a deadly weapon?
1: Yes.
4: Which we know is not the case, actually.
1: Yeah, but she said that fists are. She just said a moment ago that your fists are a deadly weapon, but small knives are not. She, what pothead law school did she go to? This is so crazy to me. I'm so glad she's leaving. I am thankful to the voters of Texas. You know how you can make me even more thankful? Keep James Talafrico away from the United States Senate this year. That'll be great. We've got more stuff on the Talafrico files we have to share with you, including there was a really funny parody video that was released this week about James Talafrico. What makes it funny is the extent to which it tells the truth. It's him as Mary Poppins singing about his favorite things, and it involves transing children, because that's his favorite thing. He said that was his favorite thing. What do you love most in the world other than your family and your friends? And James Talafrico says, I love transing the kids. He loves it. I saw this week that lefties are now saying that we took him out of context when we played that video. You're taking him out of context. He didn't say he loves transing the kids. He just says he loves trans kids. He's a nut job. He's a sick person, and he shouldn't be in the Senate. You're great. You're the best audience anywhere. Would you subscribe to the Vince Podcast?
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11: WMAL News at 3. I'm Heather Curtis. Loudoun County School Superintendent Aaron Spence, part of a sometimes contentious hearing on the Hill today.
12: Amid a Department of Education investigation into possible Title IX violations, Dr. Spence offering comment and answers as part of the House Education and Workforce Committee hearing. Florida Republican Congressman Randy Fine citing a 2025 school incident where a transgender student was using facilities matching identity and recording claimed harassment.
13: Was a student filming other students, and is that allowed in your school district?
14: Let me say this broadly, in general. Our policies do not permit filming in
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13: so when a student if, did if it, I why could. Did that student not suffer any disciplinary conduct for doing that?
14: Again, factually inaccurate.
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11: In other LCPS news, the school board dress code debate is going into overtime.
15: The board's been debating for months on exactly how long tops and bottoms should be, how much skin should be covered, and even the use of the word cleavage in the code. On Tuesday night, the board was split on whether students should dress for success. Half argued against wearing not only hats and hoodies, but also pajamas, nightgowns, and slippers. The other half argued that comfort is key and that school is not a workplace. The deadlock means the issue will return to the agenda at the next meeting. Vice Chair Ann Donahue has been absent since April for medical reasons. She could eventually be the tiebreaker. 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
11: Maryland officials are asking federal disaster relief after April's overnight freeze devastated farmers' crops in 10 local counties, including Montgomery, Frederick, and Prince George's.
16: We're calling on the USDA to provide a secretarial disaster declaration.
17: Jeb Burchick with the Maryland Farm Bureau says a survey of local owners found
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11: In Virginia today, Governor Abigail Spanberger signed a series of bipartisan bills into law to support the state's agriculture industry. One encourages schools to buy fresh ingredients for school meals from local farms. Another extends the sunset sunset on the peanut excise tax that funds marketing, research, and education for Virginia's peanut producers. President Trump ends a nearly six-month funding fight at DHS with a stroke of a pen, signing the Secure America Act, which funds ICE and Border Patrol through the end of his term.
18: We'll give the heroes of ICE and Border Patrol, and that's what they are, the heroes, what they have to go through to keep us safe, the support and resources they need to defend our borders, protect our homeland, and to keep America safe.
19: The legislation, passed through a budget reconciliation process without support from Democrats, includes $38 billion for Immigration and Customs Enforcement and $26 billion for Border Patrol. Democrats unsuccessfully sought reforms to both agencies in the aftermath of deadly shootings by federal agents in Minnesota. Jared Halpern, Fox News.
11: Checking your money at this hour. The Dow is down 770 points. The Nasdaq's off 431. Traffic and weather next.
20: How did I lose weight? And I did. 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I did. 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
21: On the outer loop of the Beltway after the Cabin John Parkway, there is accident activity blocking the right lane and traffic is jammed from Old Georgetown Road. Being moved to the right shoulder, though, but you will still find delays. Also, the outer loop is heavy from 66 to the Little River Turnpike and from the Springfield Interchange to the Wilson Bridge. On the inner loop, you will still find the work zone between the GW Park and the Legion Bridge in the left lane, and that is traffic jammed from 123. On 95, you will find accident activity right now. Southbound at the off-ramp to the truck way station in Dale City, that accident partially blocks the right side of the off-ramp. And in Thornburg on North End 95 between Mud Tavern Road and US 17 in Spotsylvania, the left lane is blocked due to weather-related conditions. Now from GarageDoorRepair.com, here's a WMAL Weather Channel forecast.
22: This afternoon, showers and storms at a high of 87. More rain tonight with a low of 72 and a hot and humid Thursday. An occasional thunderstorm. Otherwise, a mix of clouds and sun with a high approaching 96. I'm meteorologist Jeff Marr from the Weather Channel on WMAL.
11: Right now at Reagan National, 89 degrees. 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
1: 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Yes, it is The Derek Hunter Show, and I am The Derek Hunter. Happy Wednesday to you. It's a wet Wednesday.
4: A little bit of alliteration that I can't pronounce here.
1: I'm Derek Hunter. This is the Derek Hunter Show. The number to be a part of the program, 888-630-9625. Should you wish to sound off and you manage to get past Jeff on double duty today. There's a lot going on. There's a controversy out in Wicomico County, which is kind of amusing. It kind of ties into, I don't know what is going on exactly. It just seems like there's an abject lesson in how to avoid being your biggest, your own biggest problem.
3: I'll leave it at that. When we get into it, you can figure it out. I have faith in you. Had a hearing up on the Hill today with Act Blue, the fundraising apparatus of the Democratic Party. All their money is funneled through there. And they are in trouble with the Justice Department because they do not have safeguards in place to make sure that the money coming in is legal money. It is an age-old scam pioneered by the, and perfected, I would add, by the Obama administration. Take gift cards. Just take Visa gift cards and pretend that they're, you know, attached to a real human being. And that's it. That's how they do it. I'll explain all that coming up and why they're in trouble and why the CEO was up there pleading the fifth to everything, including how to pronounce her name. Because they're, well, by the standards of Democrats, they're guilty of something. Remember, when they apply this standard to the president, Donald Trump pleaded the fifth. Why would you plead the fifth? There's no need to plead the fifth. Why would you get a lawyer? There's no need to get a lawyer unless you're guilty, unless you're guilty, unless you're guilty. Now one of their own doesn't. Like, we can't assume anything. The detestable worst father on the face of the earth, Jamie Raskin, weighs in on that. We have that for you. But I want to start off with the aftermath of the Carmelo Anthony decision, the Carmelo Anthony mess. It is something to behold, the response to this. And Jeff, I'm going to send you some more audio. I just realized I didn't send it to you all, because there's a lot of it, and it's all relevant, and it's all sad, and it's all a sad commentary on where we are as a society, the tribalism that far too many people, all seemingly on the political left, ascribe to desperately. They really just, it's a team sport. Murder, life and death should not be a team sport. Also, it's commentary on how bad commentators are when it comes to television. You think, well, they're lawyers. They know what they're doing. And you hear this all the time. And I sent it to you, Jeff. You hear this all the time from people going, oh, lawyers are have all agreed, have all said that these allegations are false, or these charges have no merit, or this, that, or the other thing. Yesterday, during the hearings about the Southern Poverty Law Center, our Democratic Party friends were nonstop talking about what? These charges. Lawyers, legal experts have said these charges are garbage. No, they're not. Liberal people who have a vested interest in the Southern Poverty Law Center's continuing to do what it is that they do, those people have said it. People on the payroll, people who, when the crisis management team calls, goes, yes, I will go out there and prostitute myself for this. That's fine. There's nothing wrong with it. Somebody's got to do it. Most people who do it actually believe it, but they normally wouldn't do it. I mean, for the Southern Poverty Law Center, they got so much money and they're so powerful that, of course, they would do it. Probably people would do it for free in the hopes of maybe getting some future money. But the Democrats, almost to a person, said, this is ridiculous. This is a witch hunt. Legal experts agree with my assessment of this, that, or the other thing. And you go, oh, that seems a little far-fetched. Is it true? Nobody bothered to fact-check it because there's no reason to fact-check it. Well, yesterday as the verdict was coming down, the tribes were forming. The tribes were forming. And now I said pretty plainly yesterday, I'll say more plainly today, I don't have a dog in this hunt because I didn't know either one of them. I don't know Carmelo Anthony, and I didn't know Austin Metcalf before he was murdered by Carmelo Anthony. Can say that now legally because he's been convicted of it. As of yesterday, you had to pretend, allegedly, he stabbed the guy. He stabbed the guy. Well, on Court TV, they're sitting there with two legal experts and the host. And they're waiting. They're waiting for the verdict like they're waiting for a puff of smoke to come out of the roof of the Vatican. And it is illustrative of just how far left Court TV is that both of their commentators were on the side of he didn't do nothing wrong. Basically, probably going to get convicted because somebody's dead, but he didn't do nothing wrong. I think he should walk out of there. And just how low the bar is to be considered what is an expert. This is those first couple clips are before the verdict was announced, like literally about 2 minutes before the verdict was announced, where they're opining about what they think is going to happen. One woman, one man, one brain cell between the two of them, and when each spoke, they gave that brain cell to the other. Start with cut 23. Go ahead.
5: Parents, and of course the Metcalfs as well in the courtroom along with their son, the surviving twin Hunter Metcalf. Outside the courthouse, of course, it's been chaotic over the course of the trial on some level, but we're seeing it bubble up now as news spreads that there is a verdict in this case. Carmelo Anthony admits that he stabbed Austin Metcalf at a track meet last year after the two got into a verbal confrontation underneath a high school tent during a rain event. Both sides have different opinions on what transpired next. The defense here is that Carmelo warned the Metcalf brothers, specifically Austin, that he had something in his bag and he better not touch him or else. When Austin Metcalf then pushed Carmelo Anthony, he did reach in, grabbed a 4-inch pocket knife, and stabbed the young 17-year-old to death. Along with us, Michael Jafer and Sonny Slaughter. We've all watched this trial play out through the eyes of Cody Thomas. And again, if I cut you off, it's because we're getting some transmissions from Cody. But Sonny, to you first here as we await this verdict. There are three basic scenarios. You've got guilty of murder, the top charge, which carries with it a potential life sentence. Next is manslaughter. Put on the table today through the defense. The judge granted that. And then, of course, the third option, not guilty. How important is it for that jury and for the defense to have manslaughter on the verdict form?
6: I think it's really important because I do not feel like Carmelo Anthony had the initial intent or the intent to murder. I think it was reactionary. I think all of them should have calmed down. They didn't. And I just think, I don't think it was an intentional homicide, but I don't see this as a not guilty verdict at all because someone is dead. Austin is deceased. And that is a criminal act. So manslaughter is the best that they can hope for with a lower sentencing. But I do not see Carmelo walking out of court today as a free young man.
3: You stab. I don't know. I think you'd probably get manslaughter because, you know, he's dead and everything. But, I mean, I don't know. I don't think there's a real problem. He had a knife. It was a small... I love the argument people were making. It was a 4-inch knife. It was only a 4-inch knife. It was a legal knife. It was... Yeah, there are certain... Well, it depends on what state you're in. It depends on how big of a knife you're allowed to legally carry. It doesn't matter if the knife was carried was legal. If you use it in an illegal act, if you use it to hold up a liquor store or a bank, you will be charged with, you know, a crime with a deadly weapon.
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5: Welcome back. Really is just sad. So we're talking about the Carmelo Anthony verdict in the murder. Now, I love it. The same people who tell you Carmelo Anthony was railroaded, the same people who would wait until the verdict came back from the jury yesterday, who go, well, alleged murder. I mean, well, sure, he stabbed him, but the alleged murder, allegedly murdered. They're the same people who are denouncing the ICE agents who killed Renee Good after she hit him with the car. He's a murderer. They're murderers. They're all murderers. They're murderers, murderers, murderers. Don't believe a word they say when they talk about the importance. The importance, the absolute necessity, the sacrosanct nature of due process. All the illegal aliens, certainly right now, being deported, going through the deportation process, fighting it tooth and nail. The Democrats are out there, we must have due process rights for them, even though most of them have fully adjudicated cases and have lost. And they still, they want to re-adjudicate them. We want to do it again. I wasn't trying my hardest. I had my fingers crossed before when I was doing it. It was behind my back. You didn't see it. So I was blah, blah, blah, blah, blah. Those people are due their due process. Carmelo Anthony was due his due process. He got his due process. He got it. ICE agents, no. Donald Trump, no. Donald Trump is the most corrupt president we've ever had, they simply declare. They don't ever say why. They don't ever say how. They don't ever... You just, come on. Look, he's only there. He's getting himself and his cronies and his family rich. How? Stock trades. This, that, the other thing. Really? Can you prove any of this? You just don't get it. Don't you see? Didn't you watch Rachel Maddow last week? It's gross. So when the Carmelo Anthony verdict came down, the so-called experts on Court TV were shocked. Because they weren't thinking about it in the face of the evidence. They were thinking about it in the face of politics, in the face of tribalism. Carmelo Anthony was under some other team's tent, and some white dude comes up to him and tells him to get out at a track meet or whatever the hell it was. I don't even know. I don't care enough to know. It doesn't impact me. But I do know the basics. That was it was. They told him to leave. What are you doing? Well, it's their space. Is he from another team? Is he trying to cheat? What's going on? Why is he under there? And why, when somebody tells you to leave, if you go into somebody's house and they tell you to leave, do you go, who do you think you are? You get into somebody's car, you get into somebody's backyard, what are you doing? Do you tell them to get bent? No, you don't. Now, I would add that there's nothing on the face of the earth dumber than a teenage boy. And as a former teenage boy, I can attest to that. But was it worth fighting over? Was it worth stabbing somebody over? No. You can be completely justified in your outrage about something. But the moment you stab somebody, you lose, right? It's over. I don't care. It's raining. Why don't you just let him stay under there? Okay, fine. I get that argument. It's not my tent. I can't grant a visa for him to stay under the tent. I can't grant his wish, but it's not my... I understand why he's like, what are you doing? What I don't want to do. I don't want to leave or whatever. But I also recognize that when somebody tells you to leave an area you have no right to be in, you leave. I'd make a horrible squatter. You don't stab them. That part is lost, seemingly, on the so-called legal experts at Court TV. So here's the continuation of the reaction to the shock, the wall, wall. Well, suddenly they're Joey Lawrence from Blossom. Whoa, whoa. Cut 26. Go ahead.
6: Sonny, besides wow, which a lot of us are feeling, thoughts?
7: I was not expecting the top charge. I really was thinking that they would see manslaughter, still guilty, but manslaughter, different sentencing, but guilty of murder. So, you know, that's heavy.
8: Wow.
7: And I hope everyone just, it does not seem like everyone's going to be calm. It seems like we're going to have a problem there.
8: Yeah, this, wow. This is dumb.
6: You can see the...
8: this is dumb.
7: Yeah.
6: What is dumb, Michael?
8: This is just dumb. This is stupid. I can't believe that this jury came back in 3 hours with guilty. I'm totally stunned. On top of that, this judge as well, not letting cameras in the courtroom. I mean, good job. Good job, Your Honor. Really, really, really good job. You handled it really, really well. You have this community that's about to get lit on fire. You don't allow cameras to go into a courtroom. The community already believes that this kid is being railroaded. And then look at what happened. Your jury came back within 3 hours for a guilty verdict for a kid who used a 4-inch knife one time, didn't use it multiple times. Was it wrong? Yes. But was it murder, like, beyond a reasonable doubt? No. And was it murder beyond a reasonable doubt within 3 hours? Absolutely not. This is insane. This is dumb.
5: I don't know who that lawyer is, but you should never hire him. He used a knife, 4-inch knife, one time, just one time. He just stabbed him one time. Okay, if he stabbed him in the pinky finger and somehow through benign neglect and a concerted effort over the following 24 hours to keep the wound bleeding, that then he died, okay, maybe. But he stabbed him in the chest. He stabbed him. 4-inch knife. One time. How many times do you have to stab somebody before it becomes a problem? For him. How many times would that guy like to be stabbed? Where's the line? Somebody wants to stab somebody, like, well, I'll take two. I don't know about three. Three might be the line, so two. We'll call it two, and we'll go from there. It's just a 4-inch knife, dude. You gonna be fine with that? It's unbelievable. Oh, and the time it took him, it's only 3 hours. Well, the question is, Did he kill him or not? The answer is, yeah, he killed him. How long does that discussion take? It doesn't take very long. It probably takes about as long as it did just right there. But he's gonna say, you got to go through this. You got to really think this. No, he stabbed him. Stabbed him and he died. He died not from shock, not from metal poisoning, not from some substance he used to clean the blade of an infection at a later date. No, he died from the stab wound. He did it in the immediate. He did it for really no reason. He did it for stupid reason. He did it for pride. He did it because, you know, teenage boys are stupid. Doesn't matter if Austin Metcalf should have comported himself differently. He probably should have. Doesn't mean you stab a guy. Like, well, I didn't care for his attitude. Oh, all right. Well, as long as he had an attitude, it was bad. I didn't realize he had a bad attitude. I thought you just stabbed him for no good reason. But now that I know that you stabbed him because he gave you attitude, because he stepped to you, then it's all right. It's so unbelievably stupid. And then the tribalism out on the streets. In Cut 6 here, this is a supporter of Carmelo Anthony. There's a lot of people. There was a lot of trouble, a lot of almost fights. A couple people got arrested, I believe, outside the courthouse from people who don't really seem to have much going on in their lives, that they could go down to a courthouse in the middle of the day, that they would go down to a courthouse in the middle of the day to cheer on or cheer for or against the verdict in a case that doesn't involve them at all. But it's tribalism when you're trained like a good, you know, a service dog to obey and feel like a connection to somebody you've never met and will never meet because they share an irrelevant characteristic with you. You get stuff like this. This woman, I fear for her children. Cut 6, go ahead.
9: What do you want us to do? That's right. What do you want us to do at this point? What? I'm lost for words. I don't know what to do. I got 5 boys. I don't know what. I ain't got nothing to tell them no more. You can't walk away no more.
10: Rest in peace, Trayvon Martin.
5: What am I supposed to tell them? You can't walk away no more. Yeah, sure you can. You can walk away. Now, what am I supposed to tell them? Well, you should start with don't stab people. Right? If this is complicated for you, I fear for your children, right? That's what you tell them. Don't stab people. It's a good start. And then there's this guy today. This is so full of bleeps. Jeff, I'm pretty sure I called them all, but be ready. This is indicative of it. This is making the rounds now on social media. Could you imagine? You imagine you recording something like this about somebody's family who just had their child murdered and is found guilty? He laments the fact that black people can get convicted of murder. It's weird. He seems to be vaguely referring to the Japanese store owner who shot a kid he thought was shoplifting and was found not guilty, which I don't know if you're playing the home game or not, but in the game of identity politics, it does make you dumb to the point that you could look at an old Japanese man and think, white guy. But, or you just don't care. It is people who look like you versus everybody, literally everybody all the time. Except for people who look like you as well, because that's really where the threat comes from, but that's for another time. He's mad. He swears a lot. You will be able to figure out what each one of these curse words are, because let's just say his vocabulary is not all that large. Cut 7. Go ahead.
11: I'm going to say it since nobody else can say it. Austin. Glad your ass dead. I'm mad as a motherfucker. Free Carmelo. And good thing he is dead. Should have go dig his ass up and beat his ass again, then stab him again. I don't give a f. I don't care how much backlash I get. None of that shit. I'm pissed off because I'm tired of us. Tired of us having to get take the heat from this shit. Tired of us having to get a guilty charge. Tired of us having to let them get away with murder. But yet when we do it, it's a problem. Man, f them folks. Austin, his family, and I hope they get this message to have a up day in here, Austin. I hope you over there burning up.
5: Seems like a lovely guy. I bet he's probably free this weekend if you want to have him over for dinner. That is the end result of tribalism. How many people that a guy like that would care about have been killed in the time that it took from this case, from the murder until the conviction? Been a year and a half. So it's got to be, it's 500, 1,000, somewhere in there. How many of them do you think you recorded videos where going, oh, can you believe this? Can you believe that? Can you believe the other thing? Can you, probably zero. It's sad and pathetic. It's gross. It's disgusting. It's not surprising at all, because this is what Democrats instill in people.

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1: This is a situation where the defense did not put on a witness, did not put on him to have him tell his side story, whatever it was. Now, I don't know why they didn't do that.
2: You still there? Did we lose Ron? Ah, we lost Ron. Put him on hold, see if he comes back. Because that... I fell all the way off. Well, that stinks, because it would have been good to have the position of a defense lawyer. Let's try Donna in Frederick, line one. Hello, Donna. Thanks for holding.
3: Hi. Oh, my goodness. I mean, the intensity of this is just escalating, and we're seeing it. You know, everything's an emotional overload.
2: Yeah.
3: And you can't really tell this to people, although you're doing an excellent job, as you always do, but these are things that have to be shown to the public, how far we've fallen. A lot of it's sadly lawfare, and we're not going to see accountability for a lot of things, with the exception of these rare cases, until we decide how the judges are going to be removed. That's why we're not seeing what we want to see right now, and that's why my glass is somewhat, believe it or not, half full. I'm hopeful. I think we'll get there. It's just going to take time.
2: And but how do we undo the
3: fact of the matter?
2: How do we undo the stupid, Donna? How do we undo the damage, the rot, the cultural rot that things like tribalism have caused? Because I don't know how you can convince somebody that you have to care more about somebody a thousand miles away you never met than your own neighbor. But they've done it. They've literally done it. They've successfully done it. There are people who will march in the streets of a city that is not, it's a 3-hour flight away from wherever their protesting happened, but they won't get out of bed for something that happened literally around the corner because the configuration of the human being it happened to is wrong. It's someone they don't believe they have to care about because they're not in their tribe.
3: Exactly. We're going to have to see big change. I don't know what's going to shake everybody, but I have a feeling something big is going to come, and maybe it's a reality check this country needs right now.
2: I hope so, Donna. Appreciate the phone call. I mean, I agree that somebody has to do something. Somebody has to step. But I am not, I'll be honest, this is a them problem. Them meaning the Democrats, them meaning the left. And I have zero faith in their ability or willingness to do anything about it. I look at, and I know I've said this before, but it's been a while. I look at the 2020 election, the primary, when they're all running around, and each nut job who was running, and there was a bunch of them on the Democratic side, was trying to out-crazy the other. They were all trying to out-crazy the other and be more radical than there's more this and more that than the other one. The country's racist. No, the country's super racist. No, the country's super double triple racist. With a cherry on top racist. And everybody does this and fascism that, and Donald Trump, Hitler this. And I thought naively. But I guess I wasn't really naive. I didn't think he would. I hoped he would. Hope is probably the better word than thought. I watched the primary before Joe Biden really got into it, back when he still had some sense. I mean, remember, he was always stupid even before he was senile, so, you know, cut me some slack on that one. But I thought there's a lane in the Democratic Party for somebody to come out and say, you're going too far. This country isn't fundamentally racist. This country is fundamentally good. This, that, and the other thing. We have our problems, but this, everybody disagrees with you, is not a fascist. I thought that there would be a lane. I still believe there's this lane in the Democratic Party. I just don't know who would drive in it. John Fetterman walks into it every once in a while, and they want him dead. Rahm Emanuel might be the only person to do it, but he's not a super compelling. I mean, maybe he's a better campaigner, but what he's saying is right on. It's still liberal, but he looks at it and goes, you guys are right. Boys shouldn't be in girls' sports. He's not calling everybody

0: a fascist. He's not calling everybody who disagrees with him a monster, that sort of thing. I thought Joe Biden could have come. I mean, Joe Biden decided to go crazier than everybody else, or go as crazy as everybody else, and he won the nomination. So that was his end goal. That was the end result. And I thought, well, maybe, just maybe, as president, since he's won the nomination and then won the presidency, campaigning like that, that maybe he would then moderate. But he didn't. He let the radicals have their way. He opened the border. He opened the prisons. He did everything. And like, well, good God, this is terrible. At that point, I don't know that there is the ability to pull up from that nosedive for the Democrats. Maybe there is. But that was a much better chance than now, because we're a hell of a lot closer to that. Their plane smashing into the mountain and taking a lot of us with it. That's the problem. And that's what I'd like to avoid. The violence that they seem to love and justify now. Let's go to the Hadid Carpet Cleaning Traffic Center and find out how's life on the roads out there.
1: So going traffic on 270 northbound between Old Georgetown Road and Falls Road, and between Shady Grove Road and Middlebrook Road, and more delays through Germantown between Father Hurley Boulevard and Route 80. In Germantown, there is an accident on Clopper Road between Long Draft Road and Great Seneca Highway, right near Game Preserve Road, so use caution there. In Prince George's County, accident activity now on Landover Road between Lotsford Road and Brightseed Road, so use caution there as well. Heavy traffic right now on 395 northbound between 110 and the 14th Street Bridge, and the freeway is slow in both directions between the 3rd Street Tunnel and the 14th Street Bridge. Now for GarageDoorRepair.com, here's a WMA Weather Channel forecast.
2: Freezing wet this afternoon with showers and storms and a high of 87. More rain tonight with a low of 72 and a hot and humid Thursday. There still may be an occasional thunderstorm tomorrow. Otherwise, a mix of clouds and sun with a high approaching 96. I'm meteorologist Jeff Maher from the Weather Channel on WMAL.
0: It is raining out there in a large part of the area, and dropped the temperature down to 78 degrees.
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11: WMAL News at 4, I'm Heather Curtis. Currently under investigation by the Department of Education for potential Title IX violations, Loudoun County Superintendent Aaron Spence, part of testimony on the Hill today.
12: As the superintendent, it's my job to ensure that we follow federal law, state law, and locally adopted school board policies.
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11: Also on the Hill today, Microsoft co-founder Bill Gates testifying about his relationship, or lack thereof, with convicted sex offender Jeffrey Epstein during a closed-door hearing.
15: In his prepared opening statement to the committee, Gates says, quote, I never witnessed nor had any indication that Epstein was engaged in ongoing critical conduct. I have learned a significant lesson and am now far more careful about who I engage with, even in a limited capacity. Gates claims he met with Epstein five times across 2011 and 2012 to raise money for global health, but stopped engaging when it became clear that Epstein would not deliver money for his charity. Now, Democrats say that Gates says he was never introduced to any underage girls and that Epstein had a habit of writing emails that were untrue.
11: Fox's Rich Edson. A sexting scandal and allegations of unsettling behavior during past romantic relationships didn't stop Maine Democrat Graham Plattner from winning his party's nomination for Senate yesterday. He'll face off against Republican Senator Susan Collins in November. President Trump not holding back his thoughts on Plattner, saying while signing the Save America Act today,
16: he's a thug. And they're trying to make excuses for him. I mean, he's worse than any human being that's ever run for office, probably.
11: Plattner's denied any accusations of violence, but admitted to being a, quote, far from perfect boyfriend, unquote. Allegations of nude photos sent by the top county official to sheriff's deputies in Wicomico County and a demand letter by the sheriff to stop sending explicit photos to his staff, raising both questions and denials.
17: I don't believe that there are any deputies who have claimed to have received any of them, at least not that I know of. So I know of none that have claimed that they have received anything.
18: Wicomico County Executive Julie Giordano also insists she's never seen a cease and desist letter from Sheriff Mike Lewis. Responding to Fox 45's legal request for the letter,
19: if you guys choose to explore other means to get a copy of that letter that does exist, that's on you guys.
18: Giordano blames everything on, quote, the ugly side of campaign politics. 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
11: 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The Nasdaq finishing down 509. Up next, traffic and weather.
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1: Accident activity now in Springfield on 95 southbound at the Franconia Springfield Parkway. Blocks two left lanes and traffic is jammed from the Beltway. Delays continue southbound from Lorton towards Woodbridge and more delays from Quantico heading towards Garrisonville Aquia. Northbound at Mud Tavern Road, the left lane is blocked due to weather-related conditions. Also, watch out for accident activity right now in Prince George's County on Landover Road between Lotsford Road and Brightseat Road. And in Germantown, there is still crash activity on Maryland 117 Clopper Road between Long Draft Road and Great Seneca Highway. Now from GarageRepair.com, here's a WMAL Weather Channel forecast.
3: As we go through the rest of the day, scattered showers and some thunderstorms, highs in the upper 80s. Your feels like temperature in the low 90s. Then tonight, showers and some thunderstorms from a low near 70. 20% chance of a storm Thursday, 97 for the high. Heat indices to 104. I'm meteorologist Mark Thibodeau from the Weather Channel on WMAL.
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0: Welcome back, hour two here, WNAF, the Derek Hunter Show. I am the Derek Hunter. True story, I can verify it. Talking about this case down the Carmelo Anthony. It's weird, because Carmelo Anthony is like a professional basketball player, was a professional basketball player, and I feel like Austin Metcalf is like a college football player. I don't know, I feel like I've heard both those names before, but we're talking about the horrible murder, senseless murder, stupid, most murders senseless, all murders senseless. And Ron from Fairfax, the defense lawyer, called back on line three. Ron, thanks for calling back.
1: Yes, hi Derek. I really enjoyed your conversation. You made a lot of sense. Several things. Anything I say is based upon what I've heard in the news, because I obviously wasn't there, and I don't know all the things that happened. But several things are for sure to look at. Number one, prosecution, as I've learned, had a number of witnesses, and I understand that some of them were black. The defense did not put on any evidence whatsoever. Now, I don't know why that is, but in any event, they had the right to cross-examine all those other witnesses in order to establish some doubt, some reasonable doubt. And evidently, the jury found that he didn't, or that they didn't establish beyond a reasonable doubt. One of the problems I see in dealing with this is that people seem to think, well, you know, he had a knife. Okay, well, that's probably not unusual for kids these days. But to say that just stabbing one time is ridiculous, and you pointed out if you stab a pinky or something and somebody gets sepsis later, but that's not what we have here. What I understand happened is that they told this guy to leave, and I'm not sure whether or not the victim pushed him or not, but the other guy said, you know, words to the effect that if you keep this up, you're going to be sorry. Okay? So that means that he's thought about that he is going to do something, because he wouldn't say that otherwise. Also, he didn't have it in his hand. He reached back, so he knew where something was. He took the time, as has been reported, to reach back and take the knife out of a pack that he had.
0: Yeah.
1: Well, that certainly is sufficient for premeditation. He didn't have to do that. He could have waited, but he didn't. And the people, you know, I understand the tribalism that you're talking about. It happened during the O.J. Simpson trial.
0: Yes.
1: As I recall, many people who were white thought she was guilty, and a number of African Americans thought he was not.
0: Well, and they celebrated that he was found not guilty, like they were friends with him or something. It was weird. It's the first time I'd really seen tribalism where people were like, this person looks like me, therefore I will celebrate it. Chris Rock used to have a great routine where he'd make fun of, like, what are you cheering for? You're not going to go to your mailbox and get an O.J. check. There's nothing in it for you.
1: Yep, and the other thing is that comes to mind is, if on appeal they want to say that the fact that there were no blacks on the jury, every time you have a jury, you don't have to say, well, let's go out and find a black person. We need a black person on the jury. That isn't the way it works. There's something called the Batson Challenge, and that is a legal challenge, that can be made if, in fact, a race, persons of a certain race were deliberately excluded. But that also does not appear to have been the case.
0: Yeah, one of the things, you're right about that, Ron, because if you look at just the reporting of it, the reporting has been lazy. It was an all-white jury. It wasn't an all-white jury. It was about almost a half white. Then there's Hispanic jurors, there are Asian jurors. There just weren't any black jurors. And like, otherwise, it was diverse as Democrats get. But it doesn't serve any purpose to mention that nuance, gets you no points in the hack game, and so it becomes an all-white jury, just like George Zimmerman became a white Hispanic.
1: Well, you know, I'm grateful that I practice, my criminal practice is with I think, a very large number of high quality defense attorneys that are well prepared for their cases, as well as the prosecution, to be fair. I just, to be honest with you, it seems like from another world. I'm glad I don't practice law with those guys that were on the air, because I really... I found it very, very shallow.
2: What would be, has there ever been a time, like, if you really genuinely believe that the prosecution didn't make their case at all, and that would have to involve them either being wildly incompetent or you dissecting their witnesses and tearing apart every one of the case, every bit of the case that they make, that would be the only circumstance under which I could see not putting on a defense at all. Is there any other reason where you wouldn't put on a... Is it you have no defense and so you just hope for the best? You can't put the defendant on because they're either not the best witness or they would incriminate themselves? Like, I get not putting the defendant on, but not really putting anything on doesn't make any sense.
1: Well, there are different reasons. One reason might be that he would be fodder for the prosecution in cross-examination. I'm sure that these lawyers, or I certainly hope they did, that they prepared their client all the way through. And it also could be that the client said he didn't want to testify, and you have to agree with what the client says. It also could be that you cannot put on false evidence as a defense attorney. In other words, you cannot, if he is going to testify, you cannot allow him to tell something that you know is patently a lie on the stand. You can't do that.
2: So if you believe, just, even if you don't believe your client is telling you the truth, even though they may insist they are, you ethically cannot put them on the stand if you don't believe it?
1: No, you can't. My belief isn't really what is controlling. It's whether or not I have indicia that this person is going to lie and will lie on the stand based on all the time you've spent with them and discussed with them. And sometimes they say, I don't care what you say. I'm going to say this. And I'm going to say I was in Chicago or any other type of... probably that's not a place they want to go to, particularly now.
2: Especially when they're trying to get a murder rap beat. But you know.
1: I know you're from there. But
2: well, I'm from Detroit, but it's close enough.
1: Oh, I'm sorry. Detroit, yeah. I'm sorry. Big difference.
2: But, not really.
1: You have to be very careful as an attorney when you're a defense attorney as you're dealing with this, because there are things that pop up and deal with it. As a matter of fact, if your client puts on a... And I'm speaking now from, I do not know what the obligations are of an attorney in the state of Texas, but where I practice, if you're putting a situation and your client starts absolutely lying on the stand and you absolutely know it, that you can't allow a fraud on the forum, on the tribunal. A typical response might be, Your Honor, may I approach and say, Your Honor, may I be excused as counsel?
2: Have you ever seen a situation, because I'm curious, you might think that your client's going to tell the truth, but then you get them up there, and it's a hypothetical situation, of course, Ron, but you get them up there, and you know they're lying. You know they're lying. They're contradicting the evidence that you've seen. You're contradicting what they've told you before because they think they see an opening. Have you ever seen that or been a part of that where somebody goes, because you can't, attorney, you'd lose your license if you said, you're lying. That's not what you said yesterday. So you go up to the judge and you say, Your Honor, I need to be excused from this. Will, if they turn the microphone off, turn that white noise on so nobody can hear it, do you tell the judge he's lying and I can't be a party to this?
1: No, I just say, Your Honor, I ask to be relieved as counsel. And the judge will know exactly what the judge will know, I assume. But to answer your question, no, I have not had that experience. And I've done thousands and thousands and thousands of cases 40 years. But I have fortunately not been put in that difficult position. But let me just give you a quick example. I was in court the other day, and I had a client, and we had agreed with the prosecution that the original charge, after a period of time, would be amended from X to Z, which would have been a more favorable charge for my client. And the client knew it. We all agreed that that was going to happen, and the prosecution agreed. And I came back to court a year later, and the judge says, apparently he's done everything he's going to do. I'm going to dismiss the case. And that would be great, right?
2: Mm-hmm.
1: But I had to say to the judge, please, you can't dismiss this case. And the judge looked up at me and said, what do you mean? I said, Your Honor, this case is the result of a plea agreement, and the contract with the prosecution was we'd go from X to Z, not that we'd go from X to a dismissal.
2: Should that not have been the responsibility of the prosecutor?
1: Well, I may have beat them to the punch. What happens sometimes, what happens all the time, actually, or most of the time, is that the prosecutor that you work the case with is different from the prosecutor that you end up with at the end of the case a year later.
2: Mm.
1: So they may not know, but I know. And I have a duty under the Code of Professional Responsibility to practice honorably and to be truthful to the forum in those situations. Now, I don't have to volunteer things that I know from my representation that are harmful to my client. I certainly can't say any of those things unless client says to do so. But no, you can't sabotage that like that. But
2: interesting.
1: I hope this is somewhat instructional. I don't understand those lawyers.
2: Look, if you're available in the middle of the day to go on television about a case that you're not involved in, you're not a very high demand lawyer there, Ron. So you've got the time. There's not a lot of foot traffic in your strip mall. The billboards you've placed around town are not really paying off. You might want to go to a different part of town with them. So that would be my suspicion. But I appreciate you calling and calling back. Thank you very much, Ron.
1: Well, thank you very much. You have a great show and a great audience. And I hope this clarified some issues. Take care.
2: It did for me. Thank you. Let's go line one. Anne in Alexandria, Virginia. Hello, Anne. Thank you for holding.
3: Thanks for having me on. In one of the earlier segments, you were talking about, you were lamenting, you know, what do we do to change the culture? How do we bring it back? And the very first thing you have to do, and one of the things I live by, is you cannot change people's minds until you make them uncomfortable in what they know. And that's something to live by. And one of the problems we have right now in this culture is you have two different spheres of information that exist. And the people that support President Trump and everything we're doing there live in one sphere, and his critics live in another. And they really are clueless because the media hides information from them, lies about what he's doing, that when you introduce real information, hard facts, and you can back it up, you can change people's minds, or you make them uncomfortable enough that they're no longer as absolute in their charges against the president. So that's sort of the first thing we have to do. And the party's not doing that. The Republican Party is not putting the information out to where the average person can see it to countermand the lack of information that's coming out from the media.
2: No, you're right about that. The Republican Party couldn't message their way out of a wet bag, unfortunately.
3: Yeah.
2: But no, you're right. And what you're talking about, though, has to be done almost on an individual basis, because the tribalism that's not just about skin color or sexual orientation, it's about political thing, it is so knee-jerk that people will recoil from something the second it starts to stray from what they're comfortable with and shut you out. Getting the information to them into their ears and into their head is difficult sometimes, even with people you know. Yeah, I have a friend who insisted that the east wing of the White House was torn down and Donald Trump is a monster and blah, blah, blah, blah, blah. And like, it was the east room is not the east wing. I had to explain what the east wing actually was, and it isn't part of the White House. It's a part of the and when it was built, and it didn't matter because MS Now and Rachel Maddow had been pounding that drum, and there was no talking to him. There was no point. At a certain point, you just kind of go, all right, well, moving on.
3: No, but think about what you're saying. Yes, that's part of it, and one-on-one is extremely important. But you just touched on something. They've been pounded by MS Now and others to believe something. That's the second part. Some of what happens in the media is not all just the other, you know, we just dismiss them and say, oh, they're all Democrats, you know, they're worthless, they're going to do this no matter what. Actually, there are some journalists out there that feel pissed, but they're totally uninformed, and they're part of that bad sphere of information. In the old days, they used to have a group called FACTS, Foundation for American Communication, and I think Cox funded it, the Cox family. And they would have seminars for journalists, and especially for anchors and people who are running some of the news shows, to make sure they had all the information about different issues. And they'd hear it from different people. They'd have debates in front of these people, but they'd have people from both sides come in and present so that the anchors were informed. So when they were given stuff from the researchers, they say, well, you know, how about looking into this? Because I've heard there's this other side too. And we don't have that anymore.
2: No.
3: So I would even propose that we need to do that. We literally need to educate the media and even have these seminars for teachers. And I know you'll say academia is a lost cause. Not always. There are a lot of teachers out there that want to be good, but they don't have access to the information that maybe you and I have. And again, start and do the one-on-one because you can do that immediately. But this other stuff can be done, and there has to be a group that steps up to do it. But educating these people, there are a lot of people out there that are educable. If we can get them, you know, with the resources.
2: I hope so. And I hope the Republicans learn how to message and appreciate the phone call. Have a great one. We've got to head to the Hadid Carpet Cleaning Traffic Center for an update on the roads.
4: Crash activity now on 95 southbound at the Franconia Springfield Parkway. That is exit 169, blocks the left side of the roadway, and traffic is jammed from the Beltway. More delays from Lorton towards Woodbridge, and some slowing on and off from Dale City in towards Quantico and Garrisonville Aquia. Slow going traffic as well on 395 southbound between Washington Boulevard and Duke Street. Northbound heavy from 110 to the 14th Street Bridge and the freeway. Pretty slow in both directions between the 14th Street Bridge and the 3rd Street Tunnel. In the 3rd Street Tunnel, there is word of a crash now southbound at Washington Avenue, the 2nd Street exit, where two left lanes are blocked. Now from GarageDoorRepair.com, here's a WML Weather Channel forecast.
5: Staying plenty hot as we go through the rest of the day. We'll see scattered showers and some thunderstorms possible. Highs in the upper 80s. Your feels like temperature is going to be up in the low 90s. Then as we get into tonight, showers and some thunderstorms around through the evening. Locally heavy rain, some gusty wind with any storm, a low near 70. 20% chance of a storm Thursday. This is where it really gets hot. 97 for the high, heat indices to 104. A better chance of rain and thunder to cool us off temporarily Friday, but still a high of 97. I'm meteorologist Mark Thibodeau from the Weather Channel on WMAL.
2: It is raining, but the temperature's back up to 83 in Washington.
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22: 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I'm Heather Curtis. President Trump says the U.S. is not done retaliating against Iran for shooting down a U.S. Apache helicopter near the Strait of Hormuz.
23: We hit them hard yesterday, and we're going to hit them again hard today.
22: Today, the U.S. military disabled an eighth cargo ship in the waters off Iran in response to the downing of that helicopter. Iran's U.N. envoy says that Mr. Trump should refrain from threats of force if he wants a peace deal. WMAL Sports, the Nats are in afternoon action at San Francisco. The NBA Finals resume tonight. Knicks still home, up 2-1 over San Antonio. And checking your money, another sell-off for artificial intelligence stocks dragged the stock market down sharply today. The S&P 500 dropped 1.6% after giving up a brief but modest gain in the morning. The index had its first back-to-back drop in 3 weeks. The Dow sank 1.9% and the NASDAQ lost 2%. Traffic and weather next.
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35: Let's get that going. Give me that. There it is. Welcome back. A little bit of mud, honey, gets the blood flowing. Derek Hunter, this is the Derek Hunter Show. Let's go one more call on the subject. Sam in Alexandria, Virginia. Hello, Sam.
36: Hey,
0: Hey, brother, how you doing? Sorry it's been a long time. That's what happens when you have beautiful days and you commute on a motorcycle.
35: That's nice. That's nice. Although on a day like today, it starts off nice, should end up nice. In the middle, it's a poop sandwich.
0: That's why he's in the truck right now. So in listening to what you were talking about, you know, the first thing that popped in my mind, a lot of people may remember, you know, Ted Kaczynski, the Unabomber.
35: Mm-hmm.
0: And he wrote his manifesto, and the whole focus of it was basically the negative aspects of corporation technology on humankind and society. And within it, because I took the time once to listen, probably 20 or 30 minutes, you know, on a audio book kind of a deal, to listen to it, because I was just curious, because I'm somewhat familiar with the case, and I talked to people about it on a quasi-regular basis. And, you know, his whole thing was that corporations achieving what they want through technology were going to start moving toward tribalism. In other words, shaping us into groups, pitting us against each other for the reason of leveraging technology and almost, I don't want to say enslaving us to it necessarily, but making it to where you're kind of canceling out the human endeavor and achievement just for technological ease and pleasure.
35: Kind of seems like the Democrats picked him up on that. It seems like the Democrats took him up on that. It sounds like it's something the Democrats heard and said, hey, you know what? That could work.
0: Yeah. And if you look at some of the news media, it's always us against them, us mm-hmm. against them. And it doesn't have to be that way, because we have that commonality of the human experience. And I think that's one thing. Yeah, he's demented. Yes, he built bombs and killed people. Got it. And it was funny, because apparently in one interview, they said, well, why did you kill people? He said, well, why else would they not? If I didn't do that, they wouldn't have read my manifesto. even though the guy went to Harvard when he was 16 and was rated at the genius level, he was a little bit off for sure. But again, interesting to listen or read, whatever you want to do. But that's what I took away, is the tribalism, the putting us into groups for separation purposes, so you can kind of break people down.
35: Interesting. I'll look into it. Thanks, Sam. Have a good one. And enjoy the motorcycle on and off the rest of the week. I want to get to a couple of other things, move on from this. I'm sure there'll be more developments. I know there's obviously an appeal in the works, of course. There's a lot of money that has been raised. I don't understand. I don't understand. People are like, oh, I must contribute to your defense. There are people out there who did much. I mean, he killed him. I'm not sure why. Well, he deserves a good defense. But his family can put it up, or they can get a public defender if you actually kill somebody. Didn't even once falsely claim that it was somebody else who did it. He's just saying it was justified what he did. That's the difference. Anyway, it sort of, the crime and the excuses for crime, that's kind of what's going on over in Europe right now. They have, of course, you had the Henry Novak murder, where he was handcuffed, saying he can't breathe because he was stabbed multiple times in the lung. His lung was filling up with blood. He ended up dying from that because the guy who stabbed him was a Sikh. And when the police came, they said, oh, he called me, he was harassing me racially, as the guy was laying there bleeding to death. And the police immediately said, oh, well, the white guy, obviously, is the racist. That's the problem. That guy was convicted, but it would have been better if he hadn't been believed in the first place, right? If you assess the situation, and when somebody tells you they've been... Look, if somebody tells you I'm having a heart attack or I've got diarrhea or something, there's no way you in the field can can verify that, or at least no way in the field you want to verify at least one of those. But when somebody tells you they've been stabbed, even if they're not sitting in a pool of their own blood, there is a way to verify that. Where were you stabbed? It's wearing a jacket. You were stabbed in the chest and the shoulder. Okay, let's look. Let's look for a second. You can discover that a lot of times, I imagine people will just be making it up. They'll be stupid. They'll be wasted. They'll be whatever. But then you know. If you say you were stabbed in the left shoulder, and then you look at the person's left shoulder under the jacket, you look around, there's no blood, there's nothing, and they go, okay, maybe I wasn't. You know then they were not stabbed. But if you don't look, you don't notice the blood running down. As a roofer, I can tell you one of the things you learn about roofing, especially working on commercial flat roofs, is you go in the building, you're called up, there's a leak in this building, right? There's a leak. You go, where's the leak? You go inside, you look up, and you see the leak, and it's in the northwest corner. Okay, it's in the northwest corner. That doesn't mean the leak where the water's actually getting in to the roof is in the northwest corner. It can run from everywhere. It mostly means it's there in that general vicinity, but it doesn't have to be. Depends on how many roofs are on this thing, how much, you know, insulation and roof deck and everything. And is there, it, once water gets in, it can run all over the place, especially if it's a slightly slanted roof. It can come in, you know, on the other side of the building. You just never know for sure until you, once you get it, you go, okay, if it's no longer leaking when you're raining, we got it with the roofing cement. Just because you don't see blood through or over somebody's jacket doesn't mean they aren't bleeding. You have to actually look. You can say, well, I don't see anything. And I'll tell you, it's both hilarious and I think it's perverted a lot of people's perceptions. I love movies. And there's a lot of movies, older movies, the 70s cinema, some bad movies in the 80s, a lot of bad television in the 80s that you watch on reruns, where there's a shooting and it's in slow motion. And you could, even like The Godfather, I think it's a problem. Somebody gets shot, they're wearing a suit, they're wearing an overcoat. And the squib, the exploding blood pack, is in the overcoat. So they get shot and it explodes forward where they're being shot from, which is not how ballistics work. And the blood splatter comes out and there's blood gushing down the jacket. Well, a lot of times when you see it in slow motion, somebody's flying back, going, oh, I've been shot. And the squib had exploded on their jacket. And blood is flowing out of it, but you can see that the jacket is like opened and off of them, and the jacket is bleeding, but the person isn't bleeding under the jacket. I always kind of find that funny. But it perverts you, like, well, somebody's hurt, they must be covered in blood. Because jackets bleed, shirts bleed. You see shirts exploding with blood because they've got the squibs there and they're flailing around and it's off their skin because it's a loose fitting shirt and the pocket explodes and like that's a very bloody shirt. So people go up to somebody like Henry Novak and he's been stabbed. He says he's been stabbed, but you don't see blood. Well, if he's got a t-shirt and then a button-up shirt and then a jacket on, the odds are you're not going to see blood. You're not going to see blood. And if you're stabbed in the lung, there'll be blood, obviously some external blood, but his problem was not, boy, they nicked an artery. You'd have to really nick an artery to see blood gushing out of somebody, but they punctured his lung. So all the blood internally that didn't make it out the puncture wound was going into his lung. You have to look for that. They didn't want to look for that. at least they got a conviction in that case, but it would have been better if it were just a conviction for attempted murder, if they had done their due diligence and not immediately been conditioned, like Pavlov's dog, to immediately believe a charge of discrimination, a charge of bigotry. That's all I'm saying. And now there was this case in Belfast, Northern Ireland, yesterday, where a lovely migrant, there's footage of it, he was stabbing a guy. They were saying he was trying to cut off his head. Bystanders, thankfully, saved the guy. The victim lost his left eye. It's a disaster. You can, if you're really so inclined, you can find the pictures and the footage online. It's disturbing. And immediately, the guy's from Syria. You know, the stories write themselves at this point because they happen so frequently. You just invite in the third world and you become the third world. And guess what? The third world doesn't really value human life the way the rest of the world does, the way the first world does. You just, it doesn't.

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1: Them who will not capitulate to them on every single point. Oh man, those Republicans, they're just going to go around beating up Arabs. Didn't happen. Did not happen. But every single time, like, don't do this. Wasn't thinking about doing that. Didn't even occur to me. Was never going to. Watch out. You're going to commit hate crimes. How about we deal with the actual crime that happened? You apply justice swiftly without the moral lecture, and we can deal with the rest later should it come to pass. But you're immediately going, this is going to happen because everybody else is horrible. They're an istophobe. And I know that istophobes are going to be running around doing things because they hate you. That's the same thing Keir Starmer did in the UK after this attack in Belfast. So in, I don't know if this was a special session where the Prime Minister went down to the floor of Parliament, this is cut 21, or whether or not it was during PM's question time or not. But it was basically saying, it's terrible what happened, we got to guard against people responding to it. Cut 21, go ahead.
2: Mr. Speaker, people are rightly sickened by the horrific attack on Monday night in North Belfast. As you have just said, the man arrested has been in court in Belfast this morning and charged. I want to thank the Police Service of Northern Ireland and other first responders and members of the public who responded with such bravery. And our thoughts are with the victim. But let me be clear, Mr. Speaker.
1: What?
2: The acts of violence and arson that followed are totally unjustified. This morning I spoke with the First Minister, the Deputy First Minister and the Chief Constable. And the Secretary of State for Northern Ireland is meeting leaders in Belfast today. We are united in calling for calm and determined to restore order, support the police and all those on the front line, and ensure that justice is done.
1: No, we're restore order. We must do this, we must do that, we must do the other. Well, why don't you maybe just think for a second, why is it that people are pissed? Now, nobody's going around attacking other people from Syria. That's not what's happening. They're out in the streets protesting their government. They're protesting their government. Now, this bonehead, Keir Starmer, had no problem with criticizing the United States during the Summer of Love when everybody was rioting for the drunkie George Floyd. He took a knee, famously, in the UK. He didn't take a knee for Henry Novak. But, like, well, we will not tolerate this. Why are they taking to the streets? Well, it's because you guys have opened up the UK to the third world. Without consulting the people, there was the vote, the big vote. Remember the Brexit vote? The Brexit vote was, hey, how about we control immigration into this country? And the response was, nah, not interested. The people voted for something, and then their government, both conservative and liberal governments, slow walked it. Because the people dared go against the will of the elite. Now, they've left the European Union because there was no way to not leave the European Union after that. But the spirit of the European Union is still in. See, when you're in the European Union, you're subject to all the rules and laws they say about immigration, come on in, and water's fine. When you leave the European Union, you can immediately deport, but you don't have to play by the European Union rules of immigration, that once you're in, you can pretty much go anywhere. And yet they're still allowing that. They're still allowing people to cross the English Channel on raft and get into their country. Get benefits, get horrible things, because the elites don't care. The elites don't care. People are taken to the streets for that. Not out of xenophobia or racism or anything like that. It's they're sick of their representative government not representing them. If they won't take the message at the ballot box, maybe they'll get the message out at the street. You don't want to know where the message goes to next if you keep ignoring the unambiguous will of the people. Hey, if you're

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1: In Lanham, there's an accident on westbound 50, the John Hanson Highway at the Beltway, with the right lane blocked, and eastbound is heavy from Kenilworth Avenue towards Landover Road. Earlier accidents on Landover Road at Lostford Road has now been cleared. In Layhill, there's an accident on Layhill Road southbound before Park Vista Drive, and still a crash in Germantown on Clopper Road right at Long Draft Road. Earlier accidents on 270 northbound at Old Georgetown Road moved to the left shoulder. That is within the delays that extend between the Beltway and Falls Road. More delays than 370 heading towards Middlebrook Road. Earlier accidents in the 3rd Street Tunnel southbound at 2nd Street cleared from the road, but delays remain. Now from GarageRepair.com, here's a WMAL Weather Channel forecast.
2: We'll see rising rain chances in the short term. Heat humidity going to stay strong. Tonight and the rest of the day, some scattered showers and storms. Highs in the upper 80s to near 90. Any storm could be strong and gusty. Showers and some thunderstorms around through the evening. One or two strong storms. Gusty storms look possible, a low 70. A thinner rain chance on Thursday, 97 the high. Heat index levels approach 104. Rain chances rise again Friday with afternoon highs in the upper 90s. I'm meteorologist Mark Thibodeau from the Weather Channel on WMAL.
0: If you're out west of Fairfax, you're probably through the worst of it. Everywhere else, it's raining for the next half hour to an hour. It's 80 degrees.
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10: WMAL News at 5, I'm Heather Curtis. Microsoft co-founder Bill Gates tells the House Oversight Committee that he made an error in judgment by ever meeting with convicted sex offender Jeffrey Epstein, but he didn't know he was engaged in criminal conduct.
11: Democratic Congresswoman Melanie Stansbury said Gates made it clear that he understood Epstein's reputation while meeting with him years ago.
12: He saw his relationship and conversations with Jeffrey Epstein as a means to potentially get wealthy donors to donate philanthropically to Mr. Gates' global health work.
11: One committee Republican said Gates' responses were well rehearsed and that he's been coached by his attorneys. Jessica Rosenthal, Fox News.
10: Loudoun County School Superintendent Dr. Aaron Spence in the hot seat on the Hill today, too. He testified alongside his counterparts from other school systems at a hearing Republicans dubbed, quote, breaking trust, attacks on parental rights, inappropriate conduct, and legal abuses in America's schools, unquote. Florida Republican Congressman Randy Fine cited a 2025 school incident where a transgender student was using facilities matching the person's gender identity and recording claimed harassment.
13: Dr. Spence, do you use the women's restroom?
14: Of course not.
13: Why not?
14: Because I would never use a woman's restroom. I'm a male.
13: Because you're a man. Wow, that's a great thing. Right. So why do you think men should be able to use the restroom in Loudoun County Public Schools?
14: I don't.
10: The testimony comes as the Department of Education investigates the school system for potential Title IX violations. The bus driver who caused a fatal multi-vehicle crash on I-95 in Stafford County last month remains jailed following his first court appearances today. Jin Shangdong's charged with 5 counts of involuntary manslaughter, 1 for each person killed in the crash. His attorney says Dong has some residual issues after having a concussion during the crash.
15: But he is competent at this time to participate in the proceedings.
16: Dong went before 2 judges, 1 in district court for the 2 initial warrants he was served the day after the crash, and a 2nd judge in circuit court for the 3 additional involuntary manslaughter charges brought 2 days later. The Commonwealth's attorney, Eric Olson, told 7 News both parties have agreed to discovery. Olson added, we're looking at a speedy trial deadline of October 1st.
10: 7 News' Liana Golden. Maryland's asking for federal disaster relief after April's overnight freeze devastated farmers' crops in 10 counties, including Montgomery, Frederick, and Prince George's.
17: We're calling on the USDA to provide a secretarial disaster declaration.
18: Jeb Burchick with the Maryland Farm Bureau says a survey of local owners found
17: that they lost an average of 2/3 of their affected crops. And the big ones that we're seeing are our vineyards, orchards, and those spring and summer berries.
18: The disaster declaration would free up federal relief funds and provide low-interest loans.
17: Of course, it's not a cure-all, but it would help during this very difficult time.
18: Customers can help, too.
17: Be understanding of your local farmers and continue to support them.
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10: When it comes to hosting data centers, Harford County is a hard no.
19: The county council in the Baltimore suburb voted unanimously last night to permanently ban data centers in a bill that was pushed by the county executive. The vote came after a public hearing that overflowed with data center opponents citing issues commonly heard in such hearings, including health issues, noise and light pollution, and heavy resource use. Data center advocates have concerns about the ban's legality, calling it legally dubious, and council members admit they still have work to do to define data centers so developers cannot find loopholes in the new law. John Matthews on WMAL and WMAL.com.
10: Checking your money, another sell-off for AI stocks dragged the stock market sharply lower. The S&P lost 119 points today. The Dow fell 953 and the NASDAQ closed down 509. Traffic and weather next.
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10: Here's Michelle Murray in the Hadid Carpet Cleaning Traffic Center.
1: Earlier accident on 95 southbound at the Franconia Springfield Parkway, now clear, but now there's a disabled southbound also in Springfield at Virginia 644 blocking the right lane. So traffic is still slow from the Beltway and more delays heading southbound from Lorton towards Woodbridge and from Quantico heading in towards Garrison Villa Quia. In Calverton, there is an accident on 95 southbound before 212. Traffic is slow through the area. The left lane blocked there and northbound is slow from the ICC headed to the Patuxent River Bridge. And in Layhill, there is an accident on southbound Lay Hill Road before Park Vista Drive. And in Germantown, there is still accident activity on Clopper Road between Long Draft Road and Great Seneca Highway. Now from GarageDoorRepair.com, here's a WMAL Weather Channel forecast.
2: As we go through the rest of the day, scattered showers and some thunderstorms, highs in the upper 80s. Your feels like temperature in the low 90s. Then tonight, showers and some thunderstorms from a low near 70. 20% chance of a storm Thursday, 97 for the high. Heat indices to 104. I'm meteorologist Mark Thibodeau from the Weather Channel on WMAL.
10: Right now, 76 degrees at Reagan National. 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
0: It's hour three already. Holy cow, time is just flying by. I'm Derek Hunter. This is The Derek Hunter Show. You know, I was doing show prep this afternoon, and I saw a story come through my Twitter feed, and I was like, oh, it's a video. Maryland, what's going on? And it is it's out of Baltimore, WBFF. And it involved Wicomico County. I find this, it's a vague story, but a very specific story. It's just, I kind of find it funny. I'm not going to lie, I find it funny. It is weird, and it seems to me to be a case study in what not to do, how not to do damage control. Now, what do I mean? I follow Gary Collins on the Twitter machine. He writes for the Baltimore Sun. He's part of the Spotlight Maryland team. They're doing stories about Maryland, doing actual journalism in Maryland. We don't get much of it on the national stage, but we get some of it here. Now, this isn't those damned Democrat story. This is one. This is a Republican story. The county executive in Wicomico County is a woman named Julie Giordano. And there's a bit of a feud. They don't seem to like it. She doesn't seem to like the sheriff, Sheriff Lewis, Sheriff Mike Lewis, and he doesn't seem to like her very much. BFF has the story. It's a previously private dispute between Wicomico County's two highest-ranking elected officials has reached a breaking point, sparking a potential public records battle over whether the sheriff ordered the county executive to stop sending his deputies sexually explicit images. I don't know where the truth lies here. I don't. And everywhere you find in adulthood, it seems, is high school with paychecks. That being said, this is the story. I'm just telling you the story. Wicomico County Executive Julie Giordano and Sheriff Mike Lewis are at odds over the existence of a document that sources allege is a demand for Giordano to cease sending semi-nude, nude, or pornographic photographs of herself to sheriff's deputies. Again, she denies it. I'm going to play her denial in a minute. She denies it. These pictures haven't come out. Which is fishy. Just saying. While Giordano Flagg denied that such document exists, describing the allegations as a horrific rumor and a product of political malice. Sheriff Lewis confirmed the letter's existence in an interview last week. However, he said he would not release it to the public without a court order. The conflicting accounts have prompted Spotlight on Maryland to file a formal demand for the records under the Maryland Public Information Act. The county has thus far withheld key documents, citing exemptions for personal privacy and records being investigatory. The controversy stems from allegations that Giordano, both during her 2022 campaign and early into her tenure as county executive, sent nude or semi-nude photos to deputies in the sheriff's office. Sources familiar with the matter allege that in October 2024, Lewis issued a letter to the county executive demanding an end to the behavior. When asked about the situation last week, Giordano dismissed the claim as false narratives. Now, again, I don't know where this is. It does seem, though, that if this letter exists and if these photographs exist, but if the letter exists, then that would be something a little bit more to put some more meat on the bone, leaves on the tree, however you want to put it, that there's something to this or something went on. Don't know. I don't know any of these players. I don't believe I've ever met any of these players. So I don't have a dog in this hunt. We'll start with cut 10. This is an interview with Wicomico County Executive Julie Giordano on this issue. Go ahead.
3: There have been a number of sources inside the local sheriff's office who mentioned that during the campaign, from your cell phone, that there were a number of explicit photos.
21: Right, yeah.
3: That was sent to them. We've requested through the sheriff's office a letter that was actually a cease and desist that was sent to you for those photos to stop.
21: Mm-hmm.
3: What occurred?
21: So there actually that's untrue. So there was never a letter sent to stop. So basically what happened was it was a horrific rumor that went around, and that's just what happens in a campaign. And so we've moved on from it. Obviously, there's been nothing publicized. There's been nothing out there. We have a campaign coming up. So I think that we've handled it quite well. And you know, Sheriff Lewis and I have had those conversations, and he, you know, seems to be, you know, I don't really know where this came from. I don't know why this happened, you know, and that sort of thing. So we've worked together on that and sort of got over it together. But yeah, I don't, I'm not really sure where it's, you know, came from. But again, it's just the ugly side of politics.
3: Are the deputies who claim that they've received those images false and lying?
21: I don't believe that there are any deputies who have claimed to have received any of them, at least not that I know of. So I know of none that have claimed that they have received anything. So I'm unaware of that, if that's the case. And so, as I said, there's been nothing that's been made public. It's not something that has happened. So, again, just the sad side of politics. And it's just a shame that people, I think, go out of their way to hurt people, you know, and try to create these false narratives and false rumors. And at the end of the day, you know, my reputation is stellar. I have no problem. You know, I'm very, very public with everything. I'm very forthcoming. And it's just a shame that, you know, the ugly side of politics, you know, kind of takes toll on everything. So,
3: yeah, last question on that. We submitted a Maryland Public Information Act request through the sheriff's office.
21: I'm very aware.
3: And at the end of the day, there was one document that they said that they could not release. Are you calling them to release that document to
21: I'm not sure what,
3: quell the rumor?
21: Yeah, I'm not really sure what document was asked of. So I was just
3: the
21: told that
3: it's a letter.
0: I don't know her. I've never seen her interviewed. I've never heard her speak before. So keep that in mind as I say that she sounds, and it's understandable too, she sounds very nervous. She sounds wildly uncomfortable, and anybody in that situation, I imagine, would be wildly uncomfortable. Why she's uncomfortable, I don't know. She's right. These officers, nobody's come forward. If these officers exist, nobody's come forward to say they got these things. There's just a story out there that these things exist. These pictures exist. If you were a kid before the internet, you understand how stories could spread back then. I would point out two things that somehow, and there are probably more, that made their way around seemingly the world, but definitely the country. Long before the internet, doesn't matter where you grew up, you heard about Richard Gere and the hamster or gerbil or whatever. You heard about Rod Stewart getting his stomach pumped. Either you know or you don't know. If you don't know, I ain't going to tell you. But you heard it. That was before the internet. Both of those were before the internet. And they made their way around the world. So in the age of the internet, it's much easier and it can be much more local. Richard Gere and Rod Stewart, big stars. Comico County executive, not a big star. But politics, rumor mill, etc., etc. Anything can spread. So if this stuff exists, why hasn't it come out? That would be my question. Her sitting there then being nervous, obviously it's not something you like to talk about. I think she's married or was married. I don't know. Not her biographer. But it would make anybody uncomfortable. That being said, if there is a letter, instead of going, I don't know, I know what letter you're talking about. I don't know. You call for the release of the letter. If it exists, call for the release of the letter. Actually, if it doesn't exist, demand the release of the letter. If it genuinely doesn't exist, demand it, insist upon it. Offer to go down to the police station with the reporter and camera crew in tow to demand it from the sheriff if it doesn't exist. That would be my advice. Instead of this game of there's no truth to this story, why not release this letter? What letter? I don't know. You start playing those kind of games. You become, was it Vinnie Barbarino, who, what, where, when, why, how? You start playing stupid, then it seems weird. Now enter Sheriff Mike Lewis. It's clear those two don't get along. He admits as much. But again, he's playing a game of, I'm not going to talk about it, I'm not going to talk about it. I have no idea where the truth lies. I'm not entirely sure why it matters if nobody complained. It's one thing if you're being sexually harassed and getting sent photographs you didn't want and don't want, and you tell somebody to stop, and they go, I don't really care what you want, I'm going to keep doing it. And you go, oh, I like that. It's a different thing. It's inappropriate in both cases, but it's a different thing. But with no aggrieved person coming forward and saying, I received something I didn't want, or I received something I didn't ask for, but you know what, I'm cool with it. I'm not really sure what's going on here. See what you believe. Here's the sheriff. Cut 11. Go ahead.
4: Today, we actually caught up with the county executive after an event with the governor, and we asked her about sexually explicit images that she sent, allegedly, to some of your deputies. And we asked why a letter that apparently came from you has not been released to us, demanding that she ceases and desists with sending sexually explicit images to law enforcement officers in your agency. What do you say to the county executive, and is this something that you believe that she should be forthcoming about?
5: Well, I've not always had a good relationship with my county executive for the last year and a half. I think we both have worked very hard to get along for the betterment of Wicomico County. We have experienced unprecedented pay raises for the deputies, unprecedented disability for the deputies, retirement for the deputies, COLAs for the deputies. So right now I have a great working relationship with this county executive, and I don't want to revisit the bad chapter. I believe in truth, and if you guys obviously choose to explore other means to get a copy of that letter that does exist, that's on you guys. But I'm not going to give you a copy of that letter unless I'm ordered to by the court. And when I'm ordered by the court, you'll get a copy of that letter.
0: He's playing it coy, too. It's a little too cute by half for my money. To sit there and go, well, this letter exists. Okay. Were members of your staff harassed? Because if people who work for you in the sheriff's department were being sexually harassed, pursued in a way that made them uncomfortable, whatever it is, by ostensibly their boss, or at least somebody powerful in the county, there should be a report filed somewhere. There should be action should have been taken. The public has a right to know. To sit there and say, there's a letter, but I'm not going to give it to you unless you get a court order. Wink, wink, nudge, nudge, go get it. Knowing that it's probably difficult because it's a personal matter if there isn't actual complaint filed. The courts might go, well, this is too personal. We're not going to do it. It's whatever. I don't know. I don't know what's going to happen, but I do know that both of them seem to want either something known or something kept from being known. He more than anything, to me, seems like he's enjoying the nebulous nature of it. Whereas she, I don't know, if I were a more cynical person, I might go, she might be she doesn't want to go any further. She's not demanding the release of the letter. She's not demanding. She did say, well, who came forward? Nobody came forward. Nobody complained anything. Okay, so if there is nothing out there, nobody complained, you demand it. If somebody is working for you being harassed by the boss or the political muckety-muck, call them out. I don't know what the hell's going on here. But I do know this morning, Wicomico County Executive had a press conference. It's not really a press conference because she didn't take any questions. She came out, read a statement, and then took no questions and left. On the same topic. Cut 12. Go ahead.
22: I just obviously wanted to address, what has been put out in the news this morning. And I'm sitting here today, because I am absolutely disgusted about what was published and circulated in the media. And frankly, I am angry. For the last 3 years, I have been forced to address the same false allegations over and over again. So let me be crystal clear, and I want there to be absolutely no misunderstanding about what I am saying. As the county executive of Wicomico County, I have never sent inappropriate photographs to a deputy, to a county employee, or to anyone else. I never have. I never would. Period. These allegations are completely false. They are not based on facts. They are not supported by evidence. They are nothing more than a deliberate attack on my character, my integrity, and my reputation. And what makes this even more outrageous is that the story today was supposedly about letters. Yet the entire story became a vehicle to resurrect years-old rumors about alleged photos that have never surfaced because they do not exist. Let's be honest about what happened here. The letters were simply the excuse. They were the hook. They were the masquerade used to drag these false accusations back into the public eye for one purpose: to damage me politically and personally. This is fake news at its finest. For 3 years, I have repeatedly denied these allegations. For 3 years, I have asked for proof. For 3 years, I have requested that anyone making these claims produce these alleged photographs. And after 3 years, where are they? Where is the evidence? Where are the photographs? Where is the proof? The answer is simple. There are none.
0: Very forceful. Very forceful denial. Very convincing denial. Tipped, call for the release of the letter. If the letter doesn't exist, then the sheriff looks like a buffoon because he's there saying it does exist. If the letter does exist, presumably it would name somebody, at least one person, who allegedly got these photographs, which could go a long way towards answering these questions. I appreciate the indignance. I appreciate the outrage. But neither one of these two seem to want to bring this to fruition, see it all the way to the end, for whatever reason. You can figure out why. Your guess is as good as mine, but now you know. Let's go to the Hadid Carb Cleaning Traffic Center so you can see how good the roads are doing.
1: In Lanham, on the ramp from westbound 50 to the outer loop, the right lane is blocked with the crash activity, so watch out for delays there. Also, you will find delays on the eastbound side from the Beltway headed towards Crane Highway. New York Avenue, heavy outbound between the 3rd Street Tunnel and Florida Avenue, between 4th Street and Bladensburg Road. And you will find a disabled vehicle now on 95 southbound at the Springfield-Franconia exit in the right lane. Traffic is slow from the Beltway. More delays continuing southbound from Lorton heading in towards Woodbridge and from Quantico headed towards Garrison-Villaquia. In Maryland and Calverton, there is a crash on 95 southbound before 212 in the right lane. Delays begin at the ICC. Now from GarageDoorRepair.com, here's a WMAL Weather Channel forecast.
2: Staying plenty hot as we go through the rest of the day. We'll see scattered showers and some thunderstorms possible. Highs in the upper 80s. Your feels like temperature is going to be up in the low 90s. Then as we get into tonight, showers and some thunderstorms around through the evening. Locally heavy rain, some gusty wind with any storm, a low near 70. 20% chance of a storm Thursday. This is where it really gets hot. 97 for the high, heat indices to 104. A better chance of rain and thunder to cool us off temporarily Friday, but still a high of 97. I'm meteorologist Mark Thibodeau from the Weather Channel on WMAL.
0: It is 80 degrees and rainy all across the region.
6: What is wrong with us as a nation? How can a man with a Nazi tattoo who texts salacious messages to women, not his wife, has a record of physical abuse against women, not only become the Democrat Senate nominee from Maine, but even worse, get endorsed by virtually every sitting Democrat in Congress? Are there no values worth preserving? Does honor and integrity mean nothing? Are Democrats willing to tolerate anything as long as they win? If Maine voters prefer Plattner over moderate incumbent Republican Susan Collins, what else will they tolerate? And what kind of behavior will they tolerate if Plattner wins and becomes a U.S. senator? He won't be in the mold of Daniel Webster and Henry Clay. Do voters believe the party that gave us high inflation, gas prices, and a weak foreign policy will be different if they take back the House and Senate? As socialists gain power, they will create new problems, not solve old ones, and Grant Plattner, along with Bernie Sanders and AOC, will be there to help him out. Republicans better get moving. I'm Cal Thomas. That's my commentary on WMAL.
20: How did I lose weight? 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I never minded being 2:35, but you know what minded? 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
9: WMAL News at 5:30. I'm Heather Curtis. Secretary of War Pete Hegseth echoing comments President Trump made earlier today that the U.S. will be hitting Iran hard tonight in retaliation for the downing of an Apache helicopter near the Strait of Hormuz. Hegseth says the strikes will be, quote, strong and clear. As for a peace deal, President Trump says,
12: we're really close to a deal, but they keep tapping us along. They keep playing us for suckers.
9: Iran's UN envoy says Mr. Trump should refrain from threats of force if he wants a peace deal. Fairfax County police think the woman killed after she crashed her car into a guardrail in Springfield yesterday was speeding. 49-year-old Charity McGee died after her vehicle left the road and struck the guardrail on Old Keene Mill Road yesterday afternoon. Two men in the car were hospitalized with non-life-threatening injuries. Detectives continue to investigate if alcohol was a factor. WMAL Sports, the NBA Finals resumed tonight. The Knicks are still home and up 2-1 over San Antonio. Traffic and weather next.
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26: People have started using AI for all sorts of things, but I cannot think of an area where the stakes are higher than your health. First of all, I'll tell you this. I know doctors who have cracked some seemingly impossible cases with the help of AI, so it can be a powerful tool. But AI can also hallucinate, provide bad advice, and be just as confident when it does that. If you do decide to plug any personal medical information into one of these chatbots, you should know that while the companies that created them have robust privacy protections in place, they are not bound by HIPAA, like your healthcare provider is. Whatever the advice presented to you, take it with a degree of healthy skepticism. Always get a second opinion. And remember, if you ever experience concerning symptoms, skip the AI consult and head straight to the ER. I'm Dr. Sanjay Gupta, helping you live a better life.
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0: Blingy, blingy, bling, bling, bling. Let's see. Let's have a little bit of fun. There's a little bit of anger in here, too. But as we get ready to wrap it up here on Wednesday, let's have a little. We'll go with Cut 13 here. There was a debate last night in the New York race for their 12th congressional district. Nobody was talking about sending tasteful nudes to anybody, so they got that going for them up there. But this is the one where Kellyanne Conway's ex-husband, the frog guy, George Conway, he really does. He looks like his neck is ready to ribbit, and he kind of looks like somebody who eats flies. Also got frog eyes, but that's beside the point. It's rude of me to point out how physically repulsive he is, but that's, you know, what if you were to Google him or think about Googling him right before eating? Or worse, just after eating. I just saved you. You're welcome, America. in this class of people is a guy named Micah Lasher. He's a state politician up there in New York. But then there's also Jack Schlossberg. Now, if the Schlossberg name sounds familiar, it's because he's Caroline Kennedy's kid. Caroline Kennedy Schlossberg. She married a guy named Schlossberg. And people have been mispronouncing Schlossberg ever since. This kid doesn't do anything. And by that I mean he hasn't really held a job. He's a Kennedy. He doesn't have to. He's worked on occasion. He's done oddball things. But he's one of those people who have taken on positions very short term to pass the time. Like, well, what am I supposed to do all day? Go to work with your uncle, go to work with it, go do that. And, you know, we'll call up a friend of ours and they'll give you a desk and they'll give you whatever. And they're rich people. I don't know how they live, but they do. I don't know how they get bored. I would excel at being a lottery winner. I would be very good at that. But he hasn't done anything. And he's running for Congress because, well, his last name is Schlossberg, and everybody knows, especially in New York, in New England, that that's really Kennedy. You're a Kennedy kid. John F. Kennedy's grandson. And doesn't matter that he's never really done anything with his life in Democratic Party politics. Being a Kennedy is enough. Now, this is a Democratic district where all you got to do is win the primary and you'll be aces. And the Mr. Lasher made a reference. He didn't say it directly. He's not as direct as I am. He's not as rude and blunt as I am, but I don't have time for fools. He's never done anything with his life. He's a loser who decided to play public service because he's bored, like a lot of the Kennedys, who've never really made an impact. Most of the Kennedys, you know about the three brothers, and then all the other ones that have been elected to Congress were nothing burgers. So he brings up his family, essentially says in a very polite way, the only reason the guy's on this stage is because he's a Kennedy, which is undeniably true. And little Jack Schlossberg tries to play tough. He comes across as a, there's alpha males, there's beta males. He's like a delta, maybe a zeta male. He seems well down there, but this is his one chance to be tough. I found it amusing. Cut 13. Go.
2: I will just say, and as someone who grew up enormously admiring the legacy of service in your family, Jack, I say this somewhat sheepishly and mournfully, but when we talk about the reasons that each of us are on this stage, I'm on this stage because of nearly two decades in public service, working at all three levels of government. That's why the voters of my assembly district sent me to represent them in Albany, and that's why I'm campaigning to represent the voters of the 12th Congressional District in Congress. That's why I'm on this stage.
3: I'm sorry, but I don't really,
2: I'm on this stage in my own right as my own man. I'm Jack Schlossberg. I run a campaign all across this city with more plans than anybody else on this stage. I have made my way here myself. And your public record is great. Run on it. But do not ever invoke my family name to try to denigrate who I am and the person that I am.
0: I'm good enough, I'm smart enough, and doggone it, the Kennedys like me. I'm Stuart Smalley, and I approve this message. What a whiny little baby. What are your accomplishments? Why are you on the stage? It's really, you can get anybody get their name on the ballot, but making it to a debate stage out in California, there were, 42 different people running for governor? They had debates, and there were like six of them up there. Because everybody else was just a nut job who got enough signatures to get on the ballot, and they did it because, I don't know, they wanted something to frame to hang on their walls. Schlossberg is the same way. It's not like, well, I can point to the record of, I founded this organization, I fought for this, I did the other thing. No, you haven't done squat. You were the lucky sperm that cracked the egg. That's it. You were birthed to Kennedy. That means you got a chunk of the family fortune. You got a bunch of great-grandpa Joe's bootlegging cash that is resting in tax-free shelters where you don't have to, you don't get any, you borrow against it, and it's all paid back with life. The way rich people live is different than the way normal people live. And this guy doesn't have to worry about squat. And he's bored. And that's why he's running for Congress. And that's it. If his name were Johnson, little Jack Johnson would not be up there on that debate stage. People would go, who the hell, Jack? You mean the prize fighter from the 20s? Ridiculous. Since we're in New York, let's listen to Zoran Mondami. Everybody's got their priorities, and you can tell a lot about a person by what their priorities are, what they articulate. By the way, the Knicks game again are playing tonight in Madison Square Garden. The same security measures that were set up for Trump, the perimeter and everything, the city of New York is keeping those in place for this game. Donald Trump isn't going to game four. Remember all the leftists whining and moaning about, oh my God, it's so disruptive. Can you believe how disruptive Donald Trump is? He's so disruptive. Well, Mondami's keeping them in place. Without Trump, who's disruptive now? Anyway, Zoran Mondami made a special announcement, fiscal priorities, as the city's going bankrupt, as the city is, people are struggling, people are fleeing. He found a little bit of money to make sure that they can mutilate the genitals of children in honor of Pride Month. Cut 13, or 14, go.
3: Can y'all hear me all right? Y'all hear me all right? Y'all hear me all right? I'm Peppermint, and I am so excited to be here for Mayor Mamdani's very first ever New York City Pride celebration as mayor!
4: Happy Pride, everyone! As a first step, my administration has made a $15 million investment in gender-affirming care over the next 2 years. And we will continue to use every tool at our disposal to ensure that trans and gender non-conforming New Yorkers can live with dignity, safety, and freedom they deserve.
0: And with as much of the government teat as possible. As much of your money as humanly possible. We're going to do all we can to make sure that... What makes these people so special? I don't care. You want to live how you want to live. But the idea that you're special is absurd. The idea that you're special is insane. It's stupid. It's anti-American. It's antithetical to what is American. And that brings us to The Daily Show last night. Laverne Cox. Laverne Cox is a trans woman. Which, to save you from having to do the math in your head, she's a man. Got famous, I think, for the Orange is the New Black, which I watched a couple episodes of, like, is this supposed to be a comedy? Is this supposed to be a drama? I don't know. It's not very good, but whatever. And then it just kind of faded away. It was all anything anybody would talk about, and then it just went away. I've only ever seen Laverne Cox in one thing. And it was the story of that woman who was like a faker, whatever it was. And she was terrible. because first and foremost, you can't, it's hard to act when you're acting like a woman or what you perceive a woman to be. On top of that, then you've got to play a character. It's just not very convincing. You should just be an actor first and foremost and everything else. But Laverne Cox stopped by The Daily Show to plug a book, of course, and basically bestowed divinity on the trans community, the gender nonconforming, everything. It's like, not really. I missed that part in the Bible. Cut 15. Go ahead.
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1: Why? What makes them so special? Why does everybody else have to conform to 0.1% of the population? Why can't we tell 0.1% of the population to do what you want, but don't expect us to play along? Oh, no, they're so fragile. Well, then they need help. Okay? They need help. They aren't interested in help. I want to play you cut eight really quick, because this cracks me up about Graham Plattner and how NBC News is, and really how all the media is trying to sugarcoat this guy. There's an ISO on it, too, so just listen. Cut eight. Go ahead.
2: Craig, the polls just opened here in Scarborough behind me in a state that may be the most important for Democrats in their hopes to win back the majority in the fall midterms. But to do it, they're going to have to get by the incumbent moderate Susan Collins, who's running for her sixth term. Enter Graham Plattner, a political newcomer, a Marine veteran, and an oyster farmer, someone who set the progressive world by storm, so much so that he pushed the incumbent Democratic governor, Janet Mills, to suspend her campaign because she wasn't gaining any traction. But Plattner has weathered a series of scandals, including the most recently, where three different women accused him of being toxic and unsettling during their relationships. Now, NBC News has not been able to verify the New York Times reporting on this story, but Plattner has said that the accusations are politically motivated and in some cases not true. Now, Plattner also acknowledging that he was forced to cover up a tattoo that some say resembles a Nazi symbol. He said he got that tattoo while he was in the Marines and didn't know the significance at the time.
1: Now, my problem is not the set the progressive world by storm, which is a stupid sentence, which means nothing. It is this. Cut nine. Go ahead.
2: That he was forced to cover up a tattoo that some say resembles a Nazi symbol.
1: Some say it is a Nazi tattoo. It's a Totenkopf. It was designed by the SS for SS members. Some say it, dude. And other people say, and bang their face against brick walls. NBC News, have you no dignity? Don't. No, you don't. Let's go to the Hadid Carpet Cleaning Traffic Center for one last check on the road, shall we?
3: The accident in Calverton on 95 southbound before 212 cleared from the roadway with traffic is jammed from the intercounty connector. Northbound side still slow from the ICC to the Patuxent River Bridge. An accident on the inner loop at the Leesburg Pike moved to the shoulder, but it is slow from before the Leesburg Pike to the spur. And on the outer loop, that is very heavy from Old Georgetown Road to the Legion Bridge. And there is an accident on the outer loop after 270, which currently blocks the left lane. Also very heavy traffic through Largo on the outer loop between Central Avenue and Greenbelt. Earlier accidents on the ramp from westbound 50 to the outer loop has been cleared, but traffic is still slow through that area. And traffic still heavy eastbound between Kenilworth Avenue and Landover Road, and brief delays headed towards Crane Highway. Now from GarageDoorRepair.com, here's a WMAL Weather Channel forecast.
4: We'll see rising rain chances in the short term. Heat humidity going to stay strong. Tonight and the rest of the day, some scattered showers and storms. Highs in the upper 80s to near 90. Any storm could be strong and gusty. Showers and some thunderstorms around through the evening. One or two strong storms. Gusty storms are possible, a low 70. A thinner rain chance on Thursday, 97 the high. Heat index levels approach 104. Rain chances rise again Friday with afternoon highs in the upper 90s. I'm meteorologist Mark Thibodeau from the Weather Channel on WMAL.
1: That is all the time we have. It's 80 degrees and cloudy outside. The great one, Mark Levin, is next. We'll be back to do it all again in 21 hours. Be here or we'll talk about you.
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14: WMAL News at 6, I'm Heather Curtis. Breaking this hour, the U.S. military says it's striking multiple targets in Iran in response to what U.S. Central Command calls, quote, Iran's unwarranted and continued aggression. This comes hours after President Trump warned the U.S. wasn't done retaliating for the downing of an Apache helicopter near the Strait of Hormuz.
15: We hit them hard yesterday, and we're going to hit them again hard today.
14: A spike in gas prices due to the Iran war is being blamed, meanwhile, for sending inflation last month to its highest level in 3 years. The average price for a gallon of regular today in the DMV is $4.02, according to AAA. The Labor Department says consumer prices rose 4.2% in May from a year earlier. When asked if he was concerned, President Trump said,
15: "No, I love it. The numbers were great. You know what I really love? I love the inflation."
14: Virginia Congressman Dom Beyer says Americans are paying the price for the president's disastrous policies. But the president says when the war's over, inflation, quote, will come down like a rock. Loudoun County School Superintendent Aaron Spence, part of a sometimes contentious hearing on the Hill today.
16: Amid a Department of Education investigation into possible Title IX violations, Dr. Spence offering comment and answers as part of the House Education and Workforce Committee hearing. Florida Republican Congressman Randy Fine citing a 2025 school incident where a transgender student was using facilities matching identity and recording claimed harassment.
17: Was a student filming other students, and is that allowed in your school district?
18: 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Our policies do not permit filming in
17: our restaurant. So when a student why did that student not suffer any disciplinary conduct for doing that?
18: Again, factually inaccurate.
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14: Maryland farmers were hit hard by the overnight freeze back in April following days of 80-degree bug-popping temps.
19: It had already begun the process of growing. So overnight, people lost a big chunk of their agricultural products.
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14: In Virginia today, Governor Abigail Spanberger signed a series of bipartisan bills to support the state's agriculture industry. One encourages schools to buy fresh ingredients for school meals from local farms. Another extends the sunset on the peanut excise tax that pays for marketing, research, and education for Virginia's peanut producers. The man behind the wheel of a charter bus when it caused a fatal chain reaction crash on I-95 in Stafford County last month remains jailed following his first court appearance today. Jin Shengdong faces 5 counts of involuntary manslaughter, one for each person killed in the crash. Today's court appearance comes days after his release from the hospital, but his attorney told 7 News he's competent to stand trial. The Stafford County Commonwealth's attorney set an October 1st trial deadline. Checking your money, the Dow today finishing down 953 points and NASDAQ closing off 509. Traffic and weather next.
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14: Here's Michelle Murray in the Hadid Carpet Cleaning Traffic Center.
2: In Alexandria, there's an accident on 395 southbound between Seminary Road and Duke Street where two right lanes are blocked and traffic is jammed from Washington Boulevard. Northbound side heavy from 110 to the 14th Street Bridge. Slow going traffic on 95 southbound headed from Newington in towards Woodbridge. After that, delays have eased all the way in towards Fredericksburg. There is an accident on the inner loop of the Beltway at the Leesburg Pike. Two left lanes are blocked and delays continue all the way to the spur. And westbound on 50, the John Hanson Highway after 197, an accident now blocks two left lanes. Now from GarageDoorRepair.com, here's a WMAL Weather Channel forecast.
22: Tonight, showers and some thunderstorms from a low near 70. 20% chance of a storm Thursday, 97 for the high. Heat indices to 104. I'm meteorologist Mark Thibodeau from the Weather Channel on WMAL.
14: Right now at Reagan National, 77 degrees. I'm Heather Curtis on WMAL.
23: He's here. 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

0: continue this somewhat into the next hour just because there's so many. The board keeps filling up immediately. Let's go to Paul, Toronto, Canada, our friend there, Sirius XM Satellite. 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
1: Hi there, Mark. I'd like to, for a moment, if you don't mind talking on the same subject, shift the focus to Lebanon, where Trump insisted a couple of weeks ago on linking the ceasefire in Iran to a ceasefire in Lebanon. And I don't understand the point of that, because Lebanon to Iran is nothing more than a weapon to use against Israel. And by delinking it, Trump would have been taking away from Iran a power that is as significant as their ballistic missiles, and not quite as significant as their nuclear power, but he would have been taking away from them the ability to strike an enemy.
0: All right, let me say this. You are 100% correct. I even posted on this today. Iran is desperate to get Lebanon into this agreement. The Lebanese president said they want nothing to do with Iran or any agreement, because they're doing that to try and leverage Hezbollah against Israel. And they said that they have nothing to do with Lebanon and its terrorist activities. The people of Lebanon are sick and tired of Hezbollah, which took that country over in the mid-1980s. The government of Lebanon's not strong enough, and their military's not strong enough to stop them. We know that because there was an agreement in 1983 after Menachem Begin, leading the IDF,

0: IDF had to go into Lebanon to try and stop Hezbollah from attacking Israel from there again. So Iran believes its lifeline goes through Lebanon to Hezbollah. And so they've been firing missiles into northern Israel. I'm just giving the nation some background. Relentlessly, daily, that the northern Israel has been effectively depopulated. It's a tiny country the size of New Jersey. I want you to think about 20-25% of northern New Jersey having to be depopulated, having to move to the central part. Now they're hitting central Israel, and Israel's going in. They said, we're not putting up with this. And they went in, and the head of the snake, that is the nerve center, their headquarters is right outside Beirut, and they were told, don't hit Beirut. And Israel said, we're going to hit whatever we have to hit. And so they hit it. And then Iran fired 11 ballistic missiles into Israel, stating specifically, as long as Israel attacks Hezbollah, there can be no peace deal, there can be no deal at all, and we will defend Hezbollah. And so then we step in, because Israel then responds to Iran, like we're responding to Iran tonight and we did last night, and we're admonishing Netanyahu, including publicly. And so they hit one of our helicopters 2 days ago, and so all hell breaks loose, and I'm glad we're pounding the hell out of them. And so this is why I've presented the question, and you make a very, very important point, Paul, which is Iran is going to desperately try and drag Lebanon into any agreement. And the concern there is that means Israel will not have the capacity to defend itself. Iran will determine what Hezbollah will do and whether Israel's security is safe. Of course, it won't be, because if Israel responds, Israel will be accused of violating our deal. This is your concern, correct?
1: But it takes away the power from the people of Lebanon to define their own future.
0: Well, of course. Of course it does. It would be insane to allow the Iranians to get away with that. I'm glad you pointed that out. It's very important. We'll be right back.
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8: WMAL News at 7. I'm Heather Curtis. Microsoft co-founder Bill Gates tells the House Oversight Committee that he made an error in judgment by ever meeting with convicted sex offender Jeffrey Epstein, but he didn't know he was engaged in criminal conduct.
9: Democratic Congresswoman Melanie Stansbury said Gates made it clear that he understood Epstein's reputation while meeting with him years ago.
10: He saw his relationship and conversations with Jeffrey Epstein as a means to potentially get wealthy donors to donate philanthropically to Mr. Gates' global health work.
9: One committee Republican said Gates' responses were well rehearsed and that he's been coached by his attorneys. Jessica Rosenthal, Fox News.
8: Loudoun County School Superintendent Dr. Aaron Spence also in the hot seat on the Hill today. He testified alongside his counterparts from other school systems at an education committee hearing. Republican Congressman Randy Fine brought up a 2025 incident where a transgender student used the bathroom matching their gender identity.
11: Dr. Spence, do you use the women's restroom?
12: Of course not.
11: Why not?
12: Because I would never use a woman's restroom. I'm a male.
11: Because you're a man. Wow, that's a great thing. So why do you think men should be able to use the restroom in Loudoun County Public Schools?
12: I don't.
8: The testimony coming as the Department of Education investigates the school system for potential Title IX violations. Could the Virginia budget battle be the lifeline a legalized marijuana market needs?
13: I want to do it right and make sure that we are getting it right.
14: Governor Abigail Spanberger does support the idea, but vetoed it as currently constructed. Now reported talks are seeing progress ahead of the budget deadline of June 30th. And if the House and Senate agree, they could add cannabis policy-related language back into the budget, which wouldn't please Republican Delegate Wendell Walker. He tells WSET,
15: "This is not the Virginia way. This is not how we conduct business."
14: But also in frustration for folks like J.M. Padini of Virginia Normal.
16: It would be unfortunate if we had to kick the can down the road and debate this for a seventh time.
14: Scotland on WMAL and WMAL.com.
8: When it comes to hosting data centers, Harford County, Maryland is a hard no.
17: The county council in the Baltimore suburb voted unanimously last night to permanently ban data centers in a bill that was pushed by the county executive. The vote came after a public hearing that overflowed with data center opponents citing issues commonly heard in such hearings, including health issues, noise and light pollution, and heavy resource use. Data center advocates have concerns about the ban's legality, calling it legally dubious, and council members admit they still have work to do to define data centers so developers cannot find loopholes in the new law. John Matthews on WMAL and WMAL.com.
8: The U.S. military launches a second round of fresh strikes on Iran tonight in retaliation for the downing of an Apache helicopter. Fox's Jennifer Griffin.
18: We've heard of explosions occurring at ports along the Strait of Hormuz and along the Iranian coast. We've heard that Kish Island has been hit, Keshem Island, as well as sites in western Tehran. Secretary Pete Hegseth indicated that during the ceasefire, CENTCOM had been busy mapping new targets and also tracking the movements of Iran's leaders. He also claimed the U.S. actually controls the Strait of Hormuz after the president revealed that the U.S. military had secretly been escorting oil tankers through the Strait of Hormuz, laden with over 100 million barrels of oil.
8: Iran's UN envoy says Mr. Trump should refrain from threats of force if he wants a peace deal. Up next, traffic and weather on WMAL.
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8: Here's Michelle Murray in the Hadid Carpet Cleaning Traffic Center.
1: Traffic still heavy on the inner loop between the Leesburg Pike and the 270 Spur, and it is jammed again from Old Georgetown Road to Georgia Avenue, where an accident has been moved to the right shoulder, and delays continue towards College Park. Outer loop still heavy from 95 to University Boulevard, where the accident has been cleared. Some slowing through Tyson's on the outer loop between the Leesburg Pike and the Little River Turnpike, and from Van Dorn Street to the Wilson Bridge. Now, there is still accident activity northbound on 29 at the Montgomery-Howard County line at Rocky Gorge Bridge. Traffic still very slow from Greencastle Road, and the accident on 395 southbound at Seminary Road moved to the right shoulder. On eastbound 66 before the East Street Expressway, the accident there blocks the right lane. Traffic is jammed from Spout Run. Now from GarageDroidPair.com, here's a WMAL Weather Channel forecast.
7: Tonight, showers and some thunderstorms around through the evening. Locally heavy rain, some gusty wind with any storm, a low near 70. 20% chance of a storm Thursday. This is where it really gets hot. 97 for the high, heat indices to 104. A better chance of rain and thunder to cool us off temporarily Friday, but still a high of 97. I'm meteorologist Mark Thibodeau from the Weather Channel on WMAL.
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0: Hello, America. 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Our number, 877-381-3811, 877-381-3811. There is more to do this evening, but this is crucial. Our military is now attacking Iran, which is a good thing. It attacked it last night, which was a good thing. I just wish we were attacking it in a way that would destroy it, including arming the Iranian people. I don't know if we are. I doubt we're going that far. But I'm glad we're doing what we're doing. This is an evil regime that wants to kill us. Okay? It's that simple. And they've killed many Americans, directly and indirectly. They've slaughtered their own people by the tens of thousands, people who support us, strongly support us, that are basically in bondage in that country. It's a terrible, terrible thing. I just want us to finish what we started, and it started out incredibly. It was spectacular. And I think Israel has every right to defend itself, and it's not going to give it up to anybody. Especially when 11 ballistic missiles are shot into its country. I've said before, if 11 ballistic missiles were shot into our country from Mexico by drug cartels, we wouldn't give a damn what anybody says, and we wouldn't sit around and take a poll. And I will note tonight that the Prime Minister of Israel is not criticizing us, is he, Mr. Producer? He's not saying, okay, the fun is over, you've shot down, back off, none of that stuff. Joseph, Point Pleasant Beach, New Jersey, the great WABC. Go right ahead, please.
23: Hey, how you doing, Mark? How are you?
0: Okay.
23: Listen, I'm a big, big fan, and I'm very pro-Trump and I'm very pro-Israel. I'm a practicing Roman Catholic, and to me, Israel is just Jewish faith is my first chapter, and it extends to my religion. So I'm very pro-Israel. I love Netanyahu. I really do. But I just get mad at my country sometimes when I want to finish the job too, but I always think, like, right now, if we were going to go in there again, we're going to lose 300, 400 kids.
0: No, we're not sending any troops in there.
23: No, I mean, after, so planes may be shot down, I don't know, but nobody even knows the 13 kids that were killed a couple months ago.
0: All right, let me ask you something. If we do a deal, do you think it's going to be enforceable in 10 years?
23: No.
0: Okay, who do you think's going to have to fix that?
23: It's going to be us one, but I want the whole country.
0: It's going to be our kids and grandkids. That's one as well. What if they have 10,000 ballistic missiles and they actually get nuclear warheads with the help of China and Pakistan and the UK? It's only going to get worse. That's the point. They're on their back right now.
23: Right. So why don't we, Mark, why don't we just do what we did? If this, I think this is righteous, but why don't this, like I said, this country, they're worried more about the New York Knicks up in New York City right now. Nobody knows about those 13 kids that were killed. And if we go in there now...
0: They weren't all killed. Some of them died in accidents, but they're dead, and that's what matters. That's correct.
23: Yes.
0: I don't understand your phrase, if we go in there now. Go in there with what?
23: If we go in 100%, like, for, just bomb the hell out of them for 4 months, and we're going to lose probably more.
0: We don't have to bomb them for 4 months. It was 2 more weeks. And arm the Iranian people. Look, here's the deal. If we've now reached the point where we're not going to send in troops, but we're not going to use the Navy and the Air Force because somebody might get hurt or killed, then we might as well not have a military. We might as well cut it by 80%, put the military on the border, and that's that. What do you think the communist Chinese are doing when they look at this? What do you think our enemies that have real power are doing when they look at this? I don't think it's helping us. I really don't. And if the position is we can't do anything because we can't have anybody harmed or killed, which is a horrible thing, and we're doing this to try and prevent tens of thousands of us, if not hundreds of thousands of us, being harmed or killed, well, then what's the point of having a military? We might as well just pull it all back, Fortress America, which Reagan warned against. That's the alternative. See what I'm saying?
23: Yeah. I just, can I say one more thing?
0: Of course.
23: Sometimes you say, I don't want you to get mad at me now, but about we have to help out the Persian people, which I don't mind, but I think they're going to have to find their own George Washington, because we lost a lot of good kids in 20 years ago.
0: You keep talking about losing kids. I'm talking about arming them. How does that lose kids, our kids? Well, how many kids did we lose defeating the Soviet Union by arming freedom fighters all over the world? Thanks for your call. I can't fix the argument because I'm not getting through. Not because I'm right and he's wrong, just because it's a matter of fact. We're not sending ground troops. If your position is any casualty is too many, then you might as well pull all of our armed forces in, get them out of Europe. We've got the special forces in Africa trying to save Christians. Pull them out, too. Pull everybody out, and I'm sure communist China will be thrilled by it. Fascistic Russia will be thrilled by it, and you'll see more war, more slaughter, more than anything else. And then what are we going to do? Just pretend it won't affect us? Now, come on, that's not rational. That's not rational at all. What are we going to do for the people in Iran? I don't know. What did France do for the United States before it was the United States? We're going to be celebrating it. What did they do to help us win the Revolutionary War? I'm not even saying we should do what France did for us, which is they actually fought. Or we wouldn't be here as a country. We wouldn't be here. Giving the people of Iran arms to overthrow their government, using our superior air power, they have no air power, using our superior naval power, they have no navy left, but we may have a casualty. Well, then if that's the case, then forget it. Just surrender. Just surrender. You know, I think about this, Mr. Producer, and I want you all to hear this. We fought a civil war. In 4.5 years, there were over 700,000 casualties. Every casualty was an American casualty, either in the North or the South. It's the bloodiest war we've ever fought. There were the Copperheads in the North. The Copperheads were Republicans, some Democrats, who insisted it wasn't worth it. The casualties are too high. Let the Confederacy split off. Or let them have the slavery. We'll keep our country together. It's not worth these casualties. It's just too enormous. 700,000. It's actually closer to 720,000 casualties. In a nation of 24 million people. Lincoln said no. He was attacked by some newspapers, including in New York, including in the North. He was called a monkey, by the way, a warmonger, the most horrendous things. One battle. The worst of them, Gettysburg, but they were all horrific. One battle. 50,000 casualties. One battle. 3 days. The Battle of Vicksburg, where Grant surrounded Vicksburg in Mississippi and starved the city. People were eating their horses. They were eating their dogs because they needed to bring the war to an end. American to American. Was it worth it? Was it worth ending slavery? Was it worth in order to keep the Union together? I think some people in this country today would say no. And in fact, you have radical libertarians and woke rightists who say Lincoln was a barbarian. We should never have done that. We should have let the South go and let it be its own country, slavery or no slavery. We have those arguments today. Now we have a country that wants to build nuclear weapons and blow us off the face of the earth. And I personally am getting sick and tired of people saying, why are we doing this? Why are we doing this? What do you mean, why are we doing this? You think we just picked Iran out of a hat? They've told us what they want to do. They've killed Americans for half a century. They've tried to assassinate our president and other officials. They tried to assassinate Ivanka Trump. We're the United States of America. We're going to sit on our asses for this? What have we become? What have we become? Now, this war was begun. It's been a spectacular war. The casualties have been minuscule. But for every family and every casualty, it's everything. I understand that. But Hezbollah killed 241 Marines in their barracks. That's Iran. Hezbollah killed over 100 of our people in 2 embassies in Africa. I can go down the list. We lost more people by not taking on Iran than we are by taking on Iran. What have we become here? For me to take a position like this, I'm a warmonger, I'm Israel first. Don't put our kids on the line. Our kids are not on the line. We have no draft. We have no ground forces. I don't know how much cleaner can you fight a war? Good God. I'll be right back.
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0: Facebook.com/Levin, promo code Levin. Folks, they're not going to do this forever. Ghostbed gives you that 101 nights to try it at home. They'll prove to you that they do what they say they do. And you'll be able to try it all summer long. That's over 3 months. I've never heard of anything like this. Have you, Rich? Fantastica. Fantastica. Give it a shot. I think you're going to love it like I do. Like my wife does as well. Yep. That's Ghostbed. It's a great, great little company that's doing very, very well. And you can see why, right? They're doing very, very well. It's just fantastic as far as I'm concerned. You will love it too. Let's see here. We're waiting for these Supreme Court decisions, by the way. Some of them may come out tomorrow. They're going to save that birthright citizenship one right for the very end after they've left town. That's my guess. That's my guess. So we will see. Let's see here. When we come back, I can't really do it in the short time we have left. The Washington Free Beacon by our friend Adam Credo is a very shocking, I won't say shocking, disgusting story about Hamas and what it's doing to Palestinians in Gaza. You're not reading this anywhere else. It's not on network or cable news. The woke right won't talk about it. The River to the Sea crowd won't talk about it. The Islamists certainly won't talk about it. Neither will the Marxists. Let me give you a hint. Here's the title. Exclusive. Hamas turns Gaza hospitals and schools into torture chambers as it reestablishes a police state. Gazans describe horrific interrogations and beatings against Palestinians, against their own people. I could have sworn phase two of the deal was to dis... We'll be right back.
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7: Fighter jets over the skies of Iran. I'm Lisa Lacera, Fox News. A second round of strikes against multiple targets. Fox's Trey Yanks in Tel Aviv spoke with President Trump in the Situation Room a short time ago.
8: The president tells Fox News that 49 Tomahawk missiles were used to hit targets inside of Iran, some of them as close as 40 miles from the Iranian capital of Tehran. The president said that U.S. fighter jets are also operating over the skies of Iran, taking out radar systems and air defense systems in the south.